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0: 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The Fifth Hour Podcast is your weekend companion. 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The Fifth Hour Podcast is available whenever you need it on the weekends. It gets up there early in the morning on Friday, Saturday, and Sunday. The mailbag on Sunday, pretty popular. So check all that out. Fifth Hour Podcast. You want to be part of the live radio show? 877-99 on Fox. Lines are full now, so don't bother. And on X, at Ben Maller. That's at Ben Maller. And say hello to Lorena. She won the SummerSlam. Big win for Lorena over there at the SummerSlam. Very impressive.
1: Ooh, I'm a winner.
0: Do you know what that is, the SummerSlam? Is that, no? Okay. Koopa Loop, a Bronco fan. That's a Bronco fan. Your comments can and will be used against you in the court of sports radio, so please.

0: 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Here's Manny Munoz.
1: I am Manny Munoz. Thank you for tuning into iHeartRadio's Communities. It is our weekly public affairs show where we try to bring you conversations that'll help you better understand important issues or maybe just some interesting topics. Either way, I do hope you'll stick around for the next half hour. And if you have any comments, questions, or suggestions, please feel free to reach out on Instagram. My handle is at IODManny. That's at IODManny. Now, let's get on with the show. For years, doctors have warned that antibiotic resistance is one of the greatest public health threats to our time. Now, if you watch television, home medical kits containing prescription antibiotics are being more widely marketed. New questions are emerging about whether it's really necessary and the unintended consequences. To bring in our expert, he's Dr. Peter Papadakis, professor of anesthesiology and critical care at the University of Rochester. Dr. Papadakis, good to talk to you again. I appreciate the time.
2: Not at all, my friend.
1: For people who haven't been following and might not have even noticed that these home medical kits with antibiotics are being sold all over television, why is it raising so much concern for doctors?
2: I think it's a misdiagnosis. These companies say that you should, through the pamphlet, match your symptoms and take the antibiotics or the antivirals. So there's no chest x-ray, there's no labs. There's no determination whether or not this is a bacterial infection or a viral infection. Obviously, viruses don't respond to antibiotics, and specific antivirals are for specific viruses. So there's no connection with that. So the patient is not getting proper treatment. The other very, very important problem is we have a worldwide problem throughout the world of antibiotic resistance, from the unregulated giving of antibiotics to agricultural animals, chickens, what have you. It's in our food supply, but also in many third world countries, people take antibiotics without seeing a doctor. You can pick them up at the pharmacy. So what has been shown is that close to 1.2 million deaths annually are occurring due to antibiotic-resistant organisms in the ICU. And more than 5 million, this is a factor that has contributed to the death of the patient. The World Health Organization has also stated that we're spending over $1 trillion treating antibiotic-resistant organisms throughout the world. So this is a major problem that these companies send lay people these antibiotics in the mail, and you kind of self-prescribe yourself,
1: right?
2: You know, am I going to take penicillin or something else? So it's a major problem.
1: Not only self-prescribe, self-diagnose, which I think is the bigger problem, is it not?
2: That is a big problem because obviously, you know, it's for convenience. This is not, you know, I'm sorry, we don't have a national catastrophe where there are no clinics open and you can see a clinic and get an x-ray or a lab test to tell you whether or not what kind of infection you have. The other problem is people don't know what about the drug-drug interaction in terms of allergies. If you're allergic to penicillin, you might not be able to take some of the classes of antibiotics that are included in the kit, and you may actually kill yourself through an allergic reaction.
1: On the surface, these kits sound, and the way they're marketed, it's like it's a smart idea so we can all be prepared, especially in light of the pandemic. You don't know what might be coming out there, but you're saying they're doing people a disservice.
2: Yes, I completely agree with you that they are doing a large disservice because, again, a lay person is not going to be able to figure out whether or not they have a viral infection or they have a bacterial infection or pneumonia. Pneumonia, we make the diagnosis based on lab tests and a chest x-ray. Mm. I greatly doubt people at home are going to do a chest x-ray on themselves.
1: A couple more minutes here with Dr. Peter Papadakis, professor of anesthesiology and critical care at the University of Rochester. How much of a problem are doctors that give patients antibiotics just to kind of get them to shut up, even if they don't have some sort of bacterial infection? I know there are cases of that.
2: Yeah, there are cases of that. There's a lot of, especially people in private practice, you'll get a bad reputation if the patient doesn't leave with something.
1: Right.
2: What we do at the University of Rochester and many other academic centers, we have urgent care centers. People come in and we actually counsel the patient. I think taking 5 minutes to explain to them that they have a viral infection and antibiotics won't work. It's bed rest, fluids, and you know, chicken soup. And that's all you need because you don't have pneumonia. The
1: right.
2: chest x-ray is clear, and you're going to get sicker.
1: Why is it so difficult to know whether someone has a virus or a bacterial infection or something else? Can you tell without some sort of testing?
2: Usually you need testing and also diagnostic abilities. A physician, a nurse practitioner, and a PA, obviously, is if there's a lot of viral infections in the community, are geared towards looking at that. Bacterial lung infections usually occur in elderly people, immunosuppressed people, people with long-standing lung disease. And again, discussing that with a licensed professional, be it a physician, a nurse practitioner, or a PA, is the way to go.
1: You talked about antibiotics and agriculture earlier. Can you kind of expound on that? Why does that matter in terms of human antibiotic resistance?
2: Yeah, it gets into the food chain. You know, a number of years ago, we had a lot of data that came in. Farmers were buying antibiotics. You could buy through veterinary mail order houses antibiotics. So you were giving it to your sheep, your beef cattle, your chickens,
1: right.
2: And all those antibiotics, whether or not the animal had a real infection, you thought this would make your animals healthy. And what actually it did, it started the whole cascade of antibiotic resistance because it got into the food chain. We ate the beef, we ate the chicken, we ate the lamb, and that, you know, that was in our food chain. So we developed resistance to large classes of bacterial infections because of such a widespread use of antibiotics. Remember, when antibiotics were first started, basically during World War II, they were given to select patients for select reasons, not widespread to, you know, every chicken on your farm or every beef cattle on your ranch.
1: Right. We've been hearing about antibiotic resistance or warnings about antibiotic resistance for decades now. Have we actually seen any of the consequences of what that would look like?
2: Yes, as has been reported, we've had close to 1.2 million deaths worldwide per year.
1: Because of antibiotic resistance?
2: That is correct.
1: Right. And what do you say to somebody who buys one of these kits and they're like, well, it's just one course of antibiotics. It's not going to create a bigger problem unless, you know, I take many more courses of this treatment.
2: Well, what's going to happen is people are going to have these antibiotics. So, you know, you're going to take the antibiotic. It's going to get into your body. The bacteria that you may be exposed to may become resistant to it. So even one-time use of the wrong antibiotic just increases the risk. Because when, in my practice in the ICU, 1 in 6 laboratory-confirmed cultures in the U.S. demonstrate a level of resistance to first-line therapy. So if I continue using the same antibiotic that it's resistant to, it becomes even more resistant. So a patient is not going to know whether or not they already have a resistant organism in their body.
1: Right. Couple more minutes here with Dr. Peter Papadakis. He's professor of anesthesiology and critical care at the University of Rochester. Why I've been, you know, to Mexico and stuff and other countries where you could just get antibiotics and other drugs just over the counter. That's not the case here in the U.S. Why are these kits that are being sold widely marketed now on television with antibiotics even legal to be sold?
2: Because they're circumventing our traditional system. And what needs to happen is the FDA and state pharmacy associations need to start looking at this. Mm-hmm. You know, they're under the radar right now. I think our political base, our regulatory base needs to understand that you can't get narcotics like you used to get in the 1920s and 30s from Sears and company. We have regulations in place. We need to, these regulations, I think the regulatory agencies need to look into these companies that are advertising on TV. I was amazed when I started writing this article with my colleague, Dr. Glatter, that the FDA hadn't done anything. You know, you would think somebody from the FDA is watching television at night and noticing, you know, the nice lady trying to sell you antibiotics over the TV.
1: And it's not only the nice lady, there are big, big name, well-known doctors that are hawking some of these products. That's an even bigger concern because people have grown to trust them.
2: That is correct. Yeah, they have somebody who, you know, uses their MD credentials, but it's kind of a nefarious thing because an MD, a PA, or a nurse practitioner understand that that's not really proper practice.
1: Fair argument that these kits are designed for someone who might not have quick or easy access to medical care. Maybe people live in rural areas. Do you buy that argument?
2: You know what? I have a vacation home up in the Adirondacks, which is basically very rural. But every town up here has a doctor's office or a small urgy center where you can see either a physician or a PA nurse practitioner. So I don't buy that argument. I also don't buy the cost argument of going to the doctor's office because these kits are not free in the mail. They cost hundreds of dollars.
1: Sure.
2: So if it's a financial concern, sending this company several hundred dollars for your home kit,
1: right?
2: It's not a cost saving.
1: Fair enough. If somebody decided to put together their own emergency medical kit, whether it be for a hurricane or other natural disaster or whatever, or even for travel, what should be in there and what shouldn't be in there?
2: Going to a tropical medicine doctor or a sports medicine doctor and saying, you know, I'm going to be up in the, I'm going to be hiking in Nepal and I need, you know, for bacterial infections or whatever, they're going to look up what's common in those areas that you're going to.
1: Sure.
2: We're not talking, this is more a survivalist thing. I myself, prior to traveling to, Southeast Asia, met with one of our tropical medicine doctors, and he said you should have, you know, 7 days of this. You know, you need anti-nausea medications. You know, these are the infectious things that are available, or the parasites. I'm going to give you a shot for malaria. You understand that's being prepared, and again, using somebody who's an expert.
1: And I guess that's the bottom line, right? If you can't trust your doctor, who are you going to trust?
2: You are 100% right. AI is not a AI or Google is not a replacement for an individual patient getting individualized care from a trusted health practitioner that they've been using for years.
1: The last message you'd like everyone listening to remember before they ever take an antibiotic that isn't prescribed by a doctor who's examined them?
2: Don't take it. Seek out healthcare. I even tell patients if they have antibiotics.

0: Thank you again, and have a nice afternoon.
1: You're listening to iHeartRadio Communities, our weekly public affairs show. I am Manny Munoz. If you have any thoughts, comments, or questions, please feel free to reach out to me on Instagram. My handle is at IODManny. That's at IODManny. August is Spinal Muscular Atrophy Awareness Month, and while SMA was once considered one of the most devastating genetic diseases affecting children, the last decade has brought some remarkable breakthroughs. We're going to talk about that in just a moment as we're joined by Jamie Gibson, Chief Development Officer for the Cure SMA. The website is curesma.org. Jamie, I appreciate the time.
2: Thank you, Manny, for having me. I appreciate it.
1: Let me ask you this. What is the difference for somebody who might not be familiar between spinal muscular atrophy and what most people know of a certain age, at least, muscular dystrophy?
2: For sure. It really has to do with the motor neurons and how those are impacted in spinal muscular atrophy. When people are born, you are developing your motor neurons, which impact the muscles that you use to eat, breathe, to walk, to crawl, et cetera. And during the time from birth to 2 years old, all of your motor neurons are developed in your body. And by the time you're two, you have all the motor neurons that you're ever going to have. And so someone who has SMA is somebody who has they're missing what we call the SMN2 protein. Mm. And depending on how many copies of the SMN1 protein they have will kind of determine how many motor neurons their body actually will make in that time period. And so it is about the development of those motor neurons that happen during that time frame that will impact, just how somebody moves, breathes, eats, et cetera. And so it's really important that it's such a critical time and why the new genetic therapies have made such an impact to our community.
1: For people who might be hearing about spinal muscular atrophy for the first time, how many kids does this affect every year in our country?
2: So we have approximately 9,000 to 9,500 people who have SMA. We currently see about, 200 to 250 children who are born every single year. Yeah. The great news is that as of 2024, SMA is able to be identified on the newborn screening panel. So those who get that tiny little blood prick on their heel, It is in that panel, and we can tell right away who has SMA, which is fantastic. Prior to that, you would have to have onset of those different types of milestones that a child were missing in order for us to tell if somebody potentially needed to be tested for it. So today, thanks to all of our treatments, our actual adult population now outweighs our children population with 64% of those 9,500 people being adults these days, 18 and over. Yeah, it's fantastic.
1: Wow. Every state now requires newborns to be screened, right? That's a big deal.
2: Correct. It is a big deal. And now Puerto Rico is adding it to their newborn panel. We also received that some of the European countries are looking to add it to what they are calling their newborn panel. And so it is such an easy thing to add to the panel, but every country, every state had to get on board and be able to have the technology to be able to do it. So we're really proud of that momentum.
1: Yeah, the big accomplishment there. SMA, though, is still considered a fatal disease in its worst forms. You talked about some of the treatments. How is everything changing because of the new treatments that are becoming available?
2: Absolutely. Thanks for asking. So we have seen the mortality rate in the past decade. That's when the first genetic therapy came to market, has dropped by over 60%.
1: Wow.
2: That is huge. So yes, we definitely were the leading cause of infant mortality before these treatments. And now when a baby is born, and they are tested, they are given a treatment within days instead of months or even years to, that it took before to find that diagnosis. And so, as I mentioned earlier, those motor neurons, time is motor neurons. Every single day that those motor neurons are not created in the body is more time.

0: and more complications that a child can have. So it's crucial that they're getting that diagnosis right away and that their care team is identifying it and getting them a treatment within, you know, right now the average is about 21 days post-birth.
1: Speaking with Jamie Gibson, Chief Development Officer at Cure SMA. The website is curesma.org. I mentioned that August is SMA Awareness Month, Spinal Muscular Atrophy. What's so important about this month and raising awareness about SMA?
0: Absolutely. We would love everybody who is impacted by SMA and may not know about Cure SMA, you know, it's becoming a part of our community. We want to ensure that those who are, you know, taking advantage of the therapies, that they know that we are a family here at Cure SMA. We are a small community. We're impacted. We want to share each other's journeys. We want to be a part of your journey. We want to continue to raise funds through our events, through, you know, the Awareness Month. We'll be taking donations through our year-end campaign, et cetera, to ensure that we can continue on our three pillars of our strategic plan, which is we want to continue to invest in research for more therapies to make everybody's life and journey with SMA a better one so that everyone has a long, long life. We want to ensure that advocacy efforts continue, so disability rights in schools, workplaces, communities, and in travel, et cetera, is, you know, that work is being continued. And then we have our community support program where newly diagnosed families can come to us and learn and get resources. SMA Awareness Month is really an ideal time for us to share and to express our gratitude to our community and put some highlights on how the organization has impacted so many people across the country.
1: Not only could you find out more information, but you can also donate or see how else you could help on the website, curesma.org. And they've got the purple donate heart beating there in the upper right-hand corner. And it really is all about hope, right? You talked about some of the milestones. What kind of milestones are you seeing in kids these days that just weren't possible, you know, say a generation ago?
0: Yeah, that is such a tremendous change. Our community has evolved and changed so much in the past 10 years. We just finished conference in June, and this was my fourth year getting to see it. And it's amazing to watch these children who were born with SMA are running in our races, are running around the conference center. Many of them do not need to use a wheelchair. And those that have wheelchairs, you know, they are so excited about being able to interact with their peers, et cetera, and seeing the milestones that they're making on some of these new drugs that are in the pipeline through the clinical trials, et cetera, seeing strength in their muscles, seeing their motor neurons come back. It's fantastic.
1: We read so much about gene therapies and personalized treatments that are being used in so many different things, cancers and other diseases. How close are we to actually curing SMA rather than just treating it?
0: Oh, well, I think, you know, that's a really tough, tricky question. But these genetic therapies have made a huge impact. As I mentioned, you know, there were children who would be diagnosed or be born with SMA type 1, which was one of the most common, but also the most deadly. Mm. And instead, you know, they are in there, you know, they're walking, they're running, they're hitting their growth milestones, just like every other child out there. And it's a fantastic progress has been made. These genetic therapies, we continue to invest in research. Right now, we have four that are on the market that impact everyone. So there is a genetic treatment out there for every single age group, which is fantastic, which was not the situation a few years ago. Mm-hmm. And then there are more drugs in the pipeline that are in combination. So one that should be coming to market hopefully later on this year is a muscle treatment. So in combination with the genetic treatment, somebody who is in their 40s or 50s and has lost some of that muscle, who has lost the ability to put their makeup on, to eat by themselves, to drink by themselves, they can gain some of that muscle strength back and be able to do those things very independently, which is what we want for our community.
1: Is there a difference between treating infants or children who were diagnosed early as opposed to adults who've lived their whole lives with SMA?
0: Absolutely. You know, they still have SMA despite the fact that they have these genetic treatments. These genetic treatments are doing wonders and building back some of that muscle strength and giving them the opportunity to, you know, like I said, hit their milestones. But somebody who was not diagnosed earlier on and is on a genetic treatment has seen some great and tremendous progress. But the decline in their muscles and the fact that they continue to become weaker still happens. It'll be critical as we go forward with these muscle treatments that are in the pipeline and that are coming to market here to be used in combination so that they can continue to either gain some of that muscle back or stop losing some of that muscle strength that they've had. It will be critical for those who are adults.
1: Just a couple more minutes here with Jamie Gibson, Chief Development Officer at CureSMA.org. August, as I mentioned, is SMA Awareness Month, Spinal Muscular Atrophy. What do you say to the family who's just receiving an SMA diagnosis? It can be overwhelming. You've got a young child. You don't know exactly what that means.
0: I would say to them is that, one, we are here for you. This is your family. I say it at conference. I say it when I go out to meet with donors and families all the time. CureSMA is an amazing organization that is here to support you along your entire journey. So please come and talk with us. Come learn more about us and be a part of this family. I also say that there is so much going on right now in drug development and the therapies that while it is absolutely scary, I can only imagine as a parent getting that diagnosis. There is a lot of hope out there, and these treatments are fantastic and making true strides to change and evolve this community.
1: CureSMA obviously has played a big role in many of the advancements you've been talking about during our conversation. Is there an accomplishment you're most proud of that has made the most significant difference for the SMA community?
0: Absolutely. You know, we definitely had a part in those treatments coming to market, and we're very proud of it. But I think that one of our biggest, proudest accomplishments in this decade is getting that newborn screening added to the panel. We are the first disease to have it come to the panel in such a short order. We did it in less than 5 years to have all 50 states screening for SMA, and that's such a huge accomplishment. We have people, other organizations and other communities reaching out to us to ask us exactly how we did that. And we share our stories, we share our advocacy plan, et cetera. It was a huge milestone for us and something that we hope that other organizations are able to also mimic and do the same.
1: Last couple questions for you. I started off asking the difference between SMA, spinal muscular atrophy, and muscular dystrophy. Somebody of a certain age, I remember the Jerry Lewis the telethon. What do you wish more Americans understood about SMA?
0: I think that it's an inherited disease. It is a genetic disorder that is progressive. It is something that is not reversible. I think that is really important. Mm-hmm. I think that a misnomer with many people in the community is they hear genetic treatment, and this could be for any disease out there, is that this is not a cure. We still have a long ways to go, and that we will see progress and we may stop it where it's at or slow it down. Mm-hmm. That doesn't reverse the symptoms, that doesn't reverse the complications, and we still need to make sure that we are supporting this community both, you know, in resources as a Kelp village, but also in, you know, financials so that we can ensure that the next generations perhaps don't have to see it at all.
1: If you and I spoke in 5 years about this, what do you hope we would be talking about?
0: I would hope that we would be talking about that our adults who didn't think that they were going to live past the age of 20 are now in their 60s, 70s, and 80s. The children that are born today are running, walking, and have no complications whatsoever. And that we have truly a full functioning treatment regimen for every single person who has SMA.
1: CureSMA.org is the website, CureSMA.org. Jamie Gibson, Chief Development Officer with CureSMA, has been speaking with us. Thank you so much for the time. Best of luck this month, and thank you so much for what you're doing.
0: Thank you, Manny. I appreciate it.
1: I am Manny Munoz. I appreciate you listening to iHeartRadio's Communities this week. As always, if you have any questions, comments, or suggestions, reach out to me on Instagram. My handle is at IODManny. That's at IODManny. And that'll do it for another edition of iHeartRadio's Communities. I'm Manny Munoz. Until next time.
2: Nobody.
3: Yes. Well, you just
2: no, you're not.
3: My agent.
2: Tell the
3: agent.
2: Truth. Otherwise, Mr. Malice is going to block
3: you. I had macaroni and cheese twice baked. How about that?
4: Oh, that sounds good. Twice baked mac and cheese.
2: Yeah, now, absolutely not.
4: Marcel, this guy Quang is trying to get me to eat this macaroni pizza thing. He's trying to hook me up with this macaroni.
2: Oh, ew, gross.
3: Marcel,
4: that
3: I
4: sounds good,
3: the octa. Marcel, in the octagon, I won that battle against you. Don't forget that.
2: Oh, no, you're not. I'm going to kick your sleeping mouth. This Hump Day Wednesday.
3: Ask the judges. Octagon time, you lost.
4: Why are you guys so angry?
3: Not angry, but Marcel does. Yeah, I round him up.
4: Yeah, you don't sound angry, but he's worked up into a lather here, Mike the Leprechaun.
2: I'm on fire there, Ben.
4: Okay, I'm going to say you had last night, you had a cheeseburger.
2: Ooh, I got the cheeseburger that mixed matched it.
4: Go ahead, Lorraine.
5: Oh. I think you had crab legs dipped in butter.
2: Not a crab legs with not the mixed match.
4: Koopaloop, you want to play?
2: Go right ahead for you, buddy.
5: He's on the phone.
4: No, he's not going to play. All right, reveal answers, reveal answers. Here we go. Big money, big money. Stop.
2: Cheeseburgers in
4: it! Yay! I won again!
5: No way! There's no way!
4: What are you talking about? There's
5: you
4: no way.
5: He just sent him pictures, Marcel.
4: And he said, Mike DeLapagon, your thoughts.
3: Okay, it's a fix.
4: There's no fix.
3: There's term limits. There's such a thing called term limits. 4 years as president, then you're out. Marcel, you're out. You got kicked
2: off. Shut your filthy mouth.
4: Wow.
2: Don't
4: okay.
2: This on radio.
4: Okay, please. I'll put you on. Yes, thank you, Marcel. James, you did not win food picks, James. Are you bummed out by that?
6: You know what I'm bummed out about? My Twins losing to Seattle.
4: Devastating. Absolutely devastating. How will you recover? How will you recover from that? All right, it is the Ben Maller Show. Let's get to the gossip. What do you say? All right, so here are the rumors overnight into the early morning hours. The Texas Rangers, who are under 500, now they have apparently decided they're shopping Jacob DeGrom, who's old and always injured, and Corey Seager back on the market in the final hours. Trade deadline, 6 o'clock Eastern today. Rangers under 500. What else? The Mariners are supposedly going to trade, or at least willing to trade, Randy Arozarena, who was Mr. October a few years back, even though they're in the playoff race, because everyone's in the playoff race in the American League because the whole league sucks. And they're also looking to trade a starting pitcher. They traded one starter, so apparently there are some other options there. And what else do we have? The Red Sox trying to get a shortstop, and they want Zach Neto of the Angels. So we'll see if that happens. And there's also Otto Lopez from the Marlins, who are a Triple-A team there in Miami, and they play a half a year, then they trade half their players away. And so you've got that. And those are some of the bigger names. The Tigers, who traded Skubal, could also just have a complete going out of business situation where they trade Jack Flaherty and Gleyber Torres, the old Yankee, Kenley Jansen. Why would anyone want him? So those are all possibilities. It is the Ben Maller Show. The Ben Maller Show. And we are moments away from the Maller Militia feud. If you want to play, call right now, 877-99 on Fox. We'll get to that. We'll do it next.
7: You know we have what you want.
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1: 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You cannot.
0: LeVar Arrington, Jonas Knox with you. Coming up top of next hour, we'll call it about 10 minutes from now. 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
2: 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Good thing the guys are here to bring you In Case You Missed It.
0: Var, I don't know if you you saw this, but Calvin Ridley had a little bit of an issue recently. He disclosed that he lost 15 pounds because he had a bad Chipotle run. Mm. He went to Chipotle and apparently it did not sit well. And so he said, listen, man, I've had it a couple times in my life, maybe 3-4 times. Not a good thing. It's like a 24-hour thing. But he said that he lost around 15 pounds. It was coming out of both ends.
1: Mm, I've been there.
0: Chipotle is the culprit. I had a bad run with Subway once. You know, not saying they're all like that. I had a bunch of other experience when I was younger, but apparently Chipotle jumped up and got him. So it doesn't look like they'll be a sponsor anytime soon for Calvin Ridley.
1: Wow. We'll put it on the Chipotle. All righty.
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18: 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A black man from the projects comes forward with information about the case.
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18: 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Lee Harris is sentenced to 90 years.
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18: Behind bars, Lee finds an unlikely ally in his cellie, Robert. The pair are like chalk and cheese. There's no way their paths would ever cross on the outside. But as a fellow inmate, Robert sees through the lies and vows to do the unthinkable. Clear Lee's name.
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0: Major League Baseball's trade deadline is Monday at 6 p.m. Eastern Time. Luis Garcia, Nationals infielder, goes to the Yankees for four pitchers. Garcia has 23 homers, 76 RBIs this year. The Yankees won 2-1 at the Cubs. The Cubs acquired pitcher Kevin Gausman from Toronto. Toronto was beaten at home, giving up four runs in the ninth. St. Louis 5-1 the final. The White Sox won at Tampa Bay 9-1. The Rays acquired pitcher Freddy Peralta from the Mets. Atlanta won its fifth game in a row. Houston won its sixth straight. Boston won its fifth game in a row. 8-4 at the Dodgers. The Red Sox hit four solo homers. New Dodgers pitcher Tarek Skubal is due to start on Tuesday at the Cubs. Cincinnati beat Pittsburgh 10-2. Winner Chase Burns is now 13-1. The Houston Texans signed veteran defensive end Jadeveon Clowney. And in the WNBA, Minnesota won its 10th straight. I'm Steve DeSager.
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0: LeVar Arrington, Jonas Knox with you. Coming up top of next hour, we'll call it about 10 minutes from now. Somebody is open to the idea of sticking around a little bit longer in the NFL. 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By the way, be sure to check out our YouTube channel for the show. 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
2: Sometimes you can't get to everything in the world of sports or entertainment. Good thing the guys are here to bring you In Case You Missed It.
0: Var, I don't know if you you saw this, but Calvin Ridley had a little bit of an issue recently. He disclosed that he lost 15 pounds because he had a bad Chipotle run. Mm. He went to Chipotle and apparently it did not sit well. And so he said, listen, man, I've had it a couple times in my life, maybe 3-4 times. Not a good thing. It's like a 24-hour thing. But he said that he lost around 15 pounds. It was coming out of both ends.
1: Mm, I've been there.
0: And so Chipotle is the culprit. I had a bad run with Subway once. You know, not saying they're all like that. I had a bunch of other experience when I was younger, but apparently Chipotle jumped up and got him. So so it doesn't look like they'll be a sponsor anytime soon for Calvin Ridley.
1: Wow.
0: We'll
1: put it on the Chipotle. All righty.
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12: John Polk was my nemesis. I knew in order to live a rich and fulfilling life, one where I was equal under the law and could be happy and fulfilled, I needed to defeat the message that John Polk was peddling.
13: I'm John Polk. For years, I was the poster boy of the conversion therapy movement. 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I wore the label of ex-gay with pride. That was all until, well, we'll get to that part.
12: 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He evokes a reaction. He did with me.
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13: 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And as I look, too, at the harm I did from within it. 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
16: 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Who were they? What made them so notorious? How did the internet, or sometimes the algorithm, choose them? And what does a person do when they're suddenly confronted with more attention than the human psyche can handle? Take The Dress, a story that went uber viral in early 2015 in spite of being, well, kind of a boring optical illusion. A mother of the bride in Scotland took a picture of a dress she was thinking about wearing to her daughter's wedding. But she saw the dress as blue with black lace, and her daughter saw it as white with gold lace. One BuzzFeed post later, every single person on the internet was talking about the dress. But to me, the dress is a story about the last couple of months when the internet was still sort of fun. It was shortly before the stories that spread across the internet stopped being driven by exploited millennials with useless arts degrees and started being decided by algorithms hell-bent on growing internet usership at all costs. 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With the team at Cool Zone Media, we're taking these characters' 16th minute of fame to see what their moment meant to them and what it says about us.
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19: Major League Baseball's trade deadline is Monday at 6 p.m. Eastern Time. Luis Garcia, Nationals infielder, goes to the Yankees for four pitchers. Garcia has 23 homers, 76 RBIs this year. The Yankees won 2-1 at the Cubs. The Cubs acquired pitcher Kevin Gausman from Toronto. Toronto was beaten at home, giving up four runs in the ninth. St. Louis 5-1 the final. The White Sox won at Tampa Bay 9-1. The Rays acquired pitcher Freddy Peralta from the Mets. Atlanta won its fifth game in a row. Houston won it six straight. Boston won its fifth game in a row. 8-4 at the Dodgers. The Red Sox hit four solo homers. New Dodgers pitcher Tarek Skubal is due to start on Tuesday at the Cubs. Cincinnati beat Pittsburgh 10-2. Winner Chase Burns is now 13-1. The Houston Texans signed veteran defensive end Jadeveon Clowney. And in the WNBA, Minnesota won its 10th straight. I'm Steve DeSager.
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11: 1971. It was a simpler time, a groovy time. Soul Train had just started chugging along. Everyone had a lava lamp for some reason. Weeble started to wobble, but as we all know, they don't fall down.
12: It's really something.
11: But it wasn't all Weebles and bell-bottoms. There was also the Vietnam War and a growing nationwide movement protesting it.
13: Look behind you! 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
11: Across the country, people were speaking up, and the more they did, the more they learned about the hidden underbelly of the most powerful law enforcement agency in the land. I'm Ed Helms, host of Snafu, Season 2, Medburg, the story of a daring heist that exposed J. Edgar Hoover's epic FBI snafu. 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
8: Well, Colin, if you remember way back in the offseason, there was a story that Travis Hunter no longer was going to go both ways. Then the Jags, their GM, their head coach said, that is not true. Well, in camp, he's going both ways. And he recently intercepted a pass. He hauled in a touchdown catch. He's fully recovered from last year's knee surgery. And Hunter reaffirmed he still wants to go both ways.
9: In your mind,

0: and two series in, you're like, we don't match up with them. We've got to change the splits. We got to start rolling out. So it's fascinating to listen to coaches. And it's very rare when coaches will give you a little bit of that sauce, a little bit of that insight. But I mean, when I see Urban off the air and I ask him about questions, it's always about schematics and game plans. It's fascinating part of the sport.
1: Well, you know, when you're at a place like Ohio State or Alabama or the biggest programs, those kids that beat his Ohio State team at Purdue, they will talk about that till the day they die. That is the biggest moment of their college career, right? In Ohio State, those players that were part of those 3 or 4 years of that program, they'll never really talk about it. They'll talk about the national championships, the playoff runs. So it's, you know, in the NFL, you have so much more margin for error because you can lose 5 games and win 12, right? And you be the 2 seed. In college, now you have a little more room with the playoffs. But before, you know, it's one thing if you're Ohio State getting up for Texas or Michigan or Penn State or now Oregon. It's another thing when you get the Rutgers and the Purdues. It's kind of understandable being a 20-year-old not taking them as seriously. It's honestly kind of crazy. It doesn't happen more often.
0: Yeah, I remember years ago, it's a true story. Ohio State played LSU in the national championship. Jim Tressel was the coach of Ohio State. And I think, I'm fuzzy here, but I think Urban was the coach at Florida. And he was up at the other place I used to work. And I asked him off the air, I said, I think LSU's better. And Urban, in 2 minutes, broke down how the game was going to work. Because he knew LSU really well. And, of course, he knows Ohio State.
1: Yeah.
0: You know, I mean, he's a Midwest guy. And he said, here's what's going to happen. That was the one I think Maurice Claret had a big run early for a touchdown. And then they just Ohio State just didn't have. That was a LSU had 2 backs, 2 receivers, 2 tight, I mean, just more players. And Urban literally told me exactly how the game was going to turn out and the spread. He said, yeah, they'll win by 2 touchdowns. Ohio State has they'll be good early, but you're going to find mid-second quarter, you're going to feel like this game is getting out of hand. It was the exact game. And I went on the air and I didn't, you know, I said, hey, I just got a feeling about this game. Here's what it's going to look like. And I laid it out. It was basically Urban's view of it, which was LSU's just going to, as the game goes, going to have too much depth of skill, a third great corner, a third good tight end. And he was right. Anyway, Urban Meyer, Matt Hasselbeck crushed it today. It's the Herd. If you're spending time outside, it's important to know the potential risks of skin cancer. 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
15: 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Those men, trusted educators, football coaches, and twins, are now facing more than 50 charges related to alleged child sex abuse. 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This is a story about a group of women who say they survived the abuse, who took matters into their own hands and are still fighting for the girls they used to be.
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0: 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Good to be back from vacay. Really is. Have the Dodgers ruined baseball yet? I'm trying to keep track. Come on. That's so ridiculous. We're not going to have a strike because when the money's rolling, when the gravy train's rolling for rich guys, you'll move the shells around a little bit, a little number, move a comma there. They're not giving up this momentum. Baseball's booming right now. Sports great. It's fast. Runs. All the Dodgers, the Yankees, the Cubs all made moves at the deadline. By the way, big market, big payroll, Toronto in the tank, sellers. Mets, sellers. Yankees, Dodgers, Cubs, buyers at the trade deadline. So, and the small market Brewers are still crushing. John Middlecoff with the news.
1: No. Turn on the news. This is the Herdline News.
12: Well, Andy Reid told reporters that Mahomes is looking good at practice as he works back from the ACL. Reid, well, he's been non-committal about Mahomes seeing any action in the preseason, something, you know, Andy has historically liked to do, play as starters. He did say that the three-time Super Bowl MVP, quote, sure looks sharp out there, Colin. I mean, these guys now, Daniel Jones, this guy, tore his ACL with a couple games remaining in the season. Not like he tore it. Like, you remember when Tom Brady came back the following year, tore that week one. This is the modern medicine, the ability to recover from knees and Achilles now, is truly incredible.
0: He's got a fortified run game with Kenneth Walker. I think they feel good about left and right tackle. I think right tackle is going to be Jalen Moore, who you know about. He was the backup at San Francisco behind Trent. They thought so highly of him, they brought him in, and he was a non-starter, so he's going to be right. They have the Ohio State kid, left tackle, Creed Humphrey's best center in the sport. So they're in a pretty good spot up front. When Mahomes has had protection, regardless of personnel around him, he's been really good.
12: One key to me for the Chiefs is defense. You know, they drafted three guys, right, in the top 40 because they had the high pick. They traded McDuffie for the late first-round pick, and they had an early second-round pick. They got two defensive linemen. And the corner from LSU, if two of three of those guys are impact rookies, we know how good Spags is. Defensively, they could bounce back, run the ball, and just kind of be a grinded-out team as they've been the last couple years.
0: If Chris Jones can have a little bit of a bounce-back year, he's past his prime, but he didn't have a great year. If he could have a little bit of a bounce-back year, they're a playoff team.
12: I agree. Well, you know, your favorite team, the Bears. The hype going into year two of Ben Johnson is real. And in part because some of the young players, they traded away DJ Moore to Buffalo. I think that's because Ben Johnson's favorite player in the NFL is Luther Burden. And he's set to take a much larger role in Chicago's offense. Here's how excited Ben Johnson currently is.
22: They kind of flip a switch when they go on the field, and they feel like that they're invincible and that they're the best players out there. St. Brown in Detroit, who I have a strong affinity for, he plays the game the same way. I feel that from Luther. And I know he wasn't a full-time starter for us a year ago, but the snaps that he did had, he's got that competitive edge and desire to be great. And it's carried over throughout the spring and summer as well.
0: Yeah, Luther really, Loveland and Luther Burden really became Caleb's favorite targets. That's why I think they thought DJ Moore was expendable, is the emergence of Luther Burden. Roma Dunze has been a disappointment, but the tight ends are good. Colston Loveland became kind of Kelsey to Mahomes. It really was who Caleb was looking for in big spots on kind of a consistent basis.
12: Yeah, I mean, we talk a lot about front office GMs, how much they love certain players. Coaches can be the same. And Ben Johnson last year in his first draft, his hands were all over the Loveland and Luther Burden pick. You know, a lot of people were stunned when they took Loveland because they already have Komet. They already have some other. And it's like, you could tell by the end of the year, Loveland's their guy for the next 10 years.
0: Yep.
12: And Luther Burden, there were some question marks off the field. No one ever disputed his talent.
0: Yeah.
12: And by his second year, he's comparing him to St. Brown, who I would say pound for pound is like an MMA fighter meets football. I mean, he's one of the toughest guys in the league. So for him to say that, that's pretty high praise, Colin. For Amon-Ra St. Brown's been one of the most productive guys in the NFL for five-plus years.
0: I mean, all they're missing really is an edge rusher. But, you know, they said they passed on edge rushing, and their take was, we like the guys we have in-house. They have Montez Sweat, Jalen Johnson. They have a pretty good personnel in the back end. They're a little light to this point at edge rusher, but again, they knew that going into the draft, and they said we like our personnel in house. So you know, that was kind of the first or second pick, was like, get an edge rusher. And there were some good ones, and they moved in a better direction. So we'll see if they pay a price for that.
12: I also think Crosby, you know, if the Raiders are not going to make the playoffs come October, the Bears, the Cowboys, the Bills, some of these teams, you know, it's pretty easy to see who's going to be all over him. Speaking of another football team that I know you're high on, the New York Football Giants.
0: I am.
12: They've had a rough stretch since Tom Coughlin, right? but, you know, they obviously Jackson Dart last year showed some promise. Dart commented on Harbaugh's leadership style, pointed out that players across the entire roster are fully committed to his plan. You know, one thing that I was thinking of, Colin, you know, Harbaugh is a special teams, defense, tough guy. But in his 18, almost, he was almost 20 years in Baltimore. He's had two franchise quarterbacks starting from their rookie year, Flacco and then Lamar. So if you're Jackson Dart, I know you're getting not necessarily an offensive coach, but you're getting a head coach that knows how to deal and nurture quarterbacks. And Flacco and Lamar couldn't be on the polar opposite sides of the spectrum, right? One guy 6'6", can't move. The other guy's one of the greatest athletes the league's ever seen, and both of them flourished under Harbaugh. So if I'm Dart, if I'm Dart's camp, I'm thrilled that I got John Harbaugh.
0: Yeah, I think, you know, there are most great coaches, it's not schematics, it's culture building. That's what Vrabel did in New England. That's what Harbaugh did. You know, Shanahan's one of the rare guys who, like, I'm going to take over the play sheet. McVay's, as good as McVay is, he's a culture builder first. Yeah. So I kind of look at Harbaugh the same way. I've never looked at the Harbaughs as the X's and O's guys. They're motivators. They have good sense of personnel. They create toughness. I mean, if you go look at what Jim did in L.A., Brandon Staley, that was the 32nd best defense. It was the worst third down defense I'd ever seen, third and long defense. And literally by the first week of his first year, they were one of the more physical teams in the league. I remember when Jim Harbaugh took over Stanford, they were the worst team in the country. They went into USC in the Coliseum as a, might have been a 50-point dog and won. So I don't know whatever the spread was, but John Harbaugh to me is the same, is that maybe not quite as intense as Jim, but all his teams are tough. They're not perfect, but they're tough. It's the Harbaugh way. And I actually like their personnel. If Andrew Thomas at left tackle can stay healthy, I think they're a playoff team.
12: Yeah, Malik Nabers. I mean, a lot of stuff's going over the course of the last week. His knee looks to be trending in the right direction. If they can get the Malik Nabers pre-injury, you know, that their offense would have a chance definitely to be pretty explosive.
0: John Middlecoff of the news.
1: Well, that's the news.
2: And thanks for stopping by.
1: The Herdline News.
0: Boy, it's good to be back. It is good to be back. Yeah, I'm in the minority here at the baseball trade deadline. I don't think we're going to have a lockout. You have a lockout when you have because the owners always have the power. Billionaires have more power than 100 millionaires. Okay, so billionaires have multiple companies. Baseball guys, pro athletes usually have one or two revenue streams, maybe now three with, social media revenue streams. But they spend money. They're young. You know, when you're young, you spend money. You're not as, you don't have the acumen with your finances that, you know, an older businessman has. Older businessman, you usually find a way to keep the gravy train going and the money train in baseball. Now, I sometimes worry more about the bottom end of baseball spending than I do the top. The top doesn't guarantee anything. The Mets are a circus. I don't think the Yankees are particularly well run. When I watch the Yankees, despite that payroll, I don't think they're a great defensive team. I don't think they play station to station baseball. I don't think they're necessarily great on the bases. They hit for power and they've got some excellent starting pitching. And the Yankees actually would match up in a series pretty well because of their starting pitching with the Dodgers. I don't think they're as good defensively. I don't think they'd run the bases as well. But I don't worry about the top end of baseball. I worry about cheapskates, that these billionaires that don't spend any money. And, you know, that's what I think hurts the sport. If you ask yourself, what's bad for professional sports? It's always the bottom third of leagues. The Washington Wizards come to town, hard to sell tickets. The Colorado Rockies come to town, hard to sell tickets. The high end of all sports, regardless of how they get there, is never the problem. 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
36: It goes bad if Baker gets hurt. It goes really bad for Baker. He's no security after this year.
34: You either want him or you don't. That's probably the problem that he has. It's like, wait a minute. 2 years? 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
36: I mean, I could see Baker getting to the end of the year if he had a great year and saying, I don't want to be franchised. You guys had your chance before the season. You know, this is kind of what he's been, Mr. You know, shoulder chip.
34: 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With Baker, if he's your guy, show him that he's your guy. This is Dan Patrick.
5: Hope you had a great weekend, everybody. 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The Minister of Humor, Todd Fritz. Also, Dylan O'Grady in the back row. 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As we always do every Monday, best and worst of the weekend, what you saw that you liked, you didn't like. Operator Tyler's sitting by. He'll take your phone calls. Dylan will have the poll question today. We'll hear from Tim Kirchen, the great baseball insider, historian, reporter from the mothership. He'll join us in about 20 minutes from now. We'll talk about, to no one's surprise, the Dodgers get Tarek Skubal. I think the surprise might have been, are you giving up big-time talent to get him? And I think the general consensus was, could other teams have done this? Probably. But here's the problem with that. Tarek Skubal had the leverage by saying he wanted to go to the Dodgers, wanted to go to the West Coast. Therefore, you took away a lot of the leverage that maybe the Tigers would have had of what they got in return. The key will be moving forward, the kind of contract Tarek Skubal is going to want. And, of course, looming large is there going to be a lockout at some point? Do we lose a baseball season? Do we look back on Tarek Skubal and go, that's when we finally decided we had to do something, get a salary cap? I'm okay if you want to do a salary cap if you're going to have a floor that's raised as well. I think you got to be fair to the amount of money that the owners are making. The Players Association is going to be, hey, if you're having a salary cap, you got to at least raise the floor so we know that you're going to have salaries that are at least commensurate to other teams in the league. Now, you can spend money stupidly like the Mets did. It's not, the Dodgers know how to do this. Organizationally, that's what separates them. You can have a really good minor league system. You can also go out and spend for free agents. You can, you know, trades. They've done everything. And you got a brilliant front office who found a way to circumvent the salary cap and the rest of the baseball hierarchy here. So I applaud them for what they did. If I'm a Dodger fan, that's what I want my ownership to do. Now, am I worried about the rest of baseball? I guess if you said, hey, you know what, because of this, the way your team is, this is what's going to happen. In the meantime, hey, I'm riding the merry-go-round. This is great. I wonder if Shohei Ohtani's injuries may have led to the Dodgers saying, we have to have Tarek Skubal. It's not a situation of, hey, this would be a luxury item. It might be something that they truly need. And keep this in mind. For all the spending the Dodgers had, how close did the Blue Jays come to winning the World Series last year? When you are in a seven-game series, and all it takes is one pitcher or two pitchers to get hot, or one bat or two bats to get hot, and all of a sudden things change. So yes, the Dodgers, prohibitive favorites, even before the trade deadline. By the way, later today is the trade deadline. But if you're looking at World Series odds, yes, the Dodgers are prohibitive favorites at plus 150. The Yankees at plus 600. That's really it. Then it goes down to the Brewers at plus 1,000, the Braves plus 1,000, the Rays plus 1,400. So, yes, is it top-heavy with the Yankees and the Dodgers? Yes, it is. But I thought the Brewers were going to try to jump in. And if you put Tarek Skubal with Mizorowski, look out, because then you can take on anybody. If you have two hammers like that, I always go back to Randy Johnson and Curt Schilling. When the Diamondbacks had them, they had hammers, and you had to deal with them. But back then, pitchers were going 7, 8, maybe even 9 innings. Obviously, the game has changed, and the Dodgers did what I thought they were going to do. I'm wondering if they're done at the trade deadline, but we'll talk to Tim Kirchen. He'll join us coming up. All right, Dylan, poll question for the first hour is going to be what?
6: Well, if you had to bet on the World Series winner today, are you taking the Dodgers or the field?
5: I'll take the field. I'll take the field. Now, I'm not fully committed to that, but I for content purposes only, I would take the field. I've been around this too long where you just see something and you go, I didn't think that was going to happen. Now, do I expect the Dodgers to win? Yes. But can you see where something happens? Yes. Yeah, Paul.
7: The fact that you had to pause before picking the field, it's like the field should be the pick, but the Dodgers are that threatening. They're removing any possibility for an injury that messes them up. They can afford them.
5: Yeah, and I think that's really the key, that if Shohei Ohtani can't pitch again, or they're not going to pitch him, okay, problem solved. I bring in Tarek Skubal. They already got the lineup there. They're outscoring the opposition by, what's the number now, Paulie?
7: The Dodgers have outscored their opponents by 150 runs this year. There's only two teams that are over 105. 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
5: Stat of the day is always brought to you by Panini America, the official trading cards of the program. 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What else do you have there, Dylan? Possible poll questions for hour one.
6: A simple one. Are you in favor of a salary cap in baseball, yes or no? And does this change the Skubal to the Dodgers thing influence you in that way?
5: I would think that everybody is going to be in favor, unless you're a Dodger fan, for the salary cap. The Players Association wouldn't be in favor of it. But I think as a sports fan, if you look at the NBA and you've had eight different winners the last 8 years, if that's what you want, instead of... When I was growing up, you always had that team. You had to beat that team. There was always the dynasty, whether it was the UCLA Bruins or, you know, I grew up with the Big Red Machine. You know, there was the Steel Curtain. You had that team you set your sights on and say, we got to be better than them. You might be kind of parity. Everybody has a chance. The NFL gives you that every single year. So I would say most people outside of the Player Association and Dodger fans would be in favor of a salary cap. Yeah, Paulie.
7: You know, like you said, that the salary floor has got to be more important, because if you're a Pirates fan, I just looked up the Pirates' history. They've made the postseason three times in the past 33 years. That's less than 10%. You got to get a chance to have a chance.
5: Well, the Dodgers, they are now paying $180 million in luxury tax. That's more than 12 total team's entire payroll. So there is a problem with that. It sounded like a stat of the day. Maybe you were just letting it breathe. Is that what you were doing? The anticipation there?
8: I didn't know if you were still going or not, but I was ready.
5: Okay. All right. I made eye contact with you. I was, you know, like laser focus.
8: I looked right into those blue eyes.
5: Yeah. All righty. So we'll come up with a poll question. Phone calls, as always, with best and worst of the weekend. I do have updated odds. By the way, Dylan, we'll be betting on the Hall of Fame game on the next gambling podcast, right?
6: Yes, sir.
5: Okay. The Panthers are favored by 1.5 over the Cardinals, and the over-under is 36.5, just letting you know. And yes, I used to bet on preseason football. I used to bet on the Hall of Fame game. Oh, that was sad. Very sad. Yes, Marvin.
8: How low did you have to go? Preseason football?
5: I know, but you're so energized for football. You're waiting for it, and you're like, all right, preseason football. And, you know, I've got depth charts. I'm thinking who's playing, how long they're playing. Starters aren't playing. How good's their second string, you know, quarterback, running back, all of that stuff. No, sad. Really sad. Yes, Dylan.
6: You could argue that that's the sharp play. Like, the best run I ever went on betting was I had a time where I was all over the preseason hockey point totals.
7: Sad. Okay.
6: It worked.
5: Man, all of a sudden, Brendan Sorsby doesn't look that bad. Really.
6: Nope.
5: Yes, Paulie.
7: Which is worse, betting on the Hall of Fame game or being excited that your team wins the Hall of Fame game? Like a fan base goes, like if I'm a Cardinal fan, you know, we won that game 14-13. You know, I'm just saying.
5: If I'm a Cardinal fan, I'll take any victory. I like a scrimmage. Hey, you know what? We beat the Commanders. Yes. Yes, Mark.
8: No, don't do that because the Lions won all four of their preseason games and then went 0-16. So I'm not sure if they want to do that.
5: Speaking of football, Sean McVay, at his press conference, was talking about the possibility of Aaron Donald returning.
2: Here's what I would tell you. There won't be any news on that front until we get back to Woodland Hills. You know, we have some different things, which, you know, I totally understand. What I don't want to do is there's some conversations that we've had. We've loosely had some different timelines that are kind of temporary. I want to keep those between us, just, you know, if something unforeseen happens, out of respect for him and the situation. But I know this, you know, that things are going in the right direction. And if there's an arrow, it's trending upwards.
5: You know, I'm even surprised that he's talking that much about this because it feels like, now, do I think something's going to happen? Yes, I do. I think that Aaron Donald will play because he's saying it's trending upward. I think you have an idea, a sense of this. If I'm Aaron Donald, I don't want to go to camp any sooner than I have to. But if I'm Sean McVay, I would probably take the approach of, hey, I want to talk about the players who were here instead of the hypothetical. Because then people will, you know, you're going to write down his words, record his words, and then play the words back to him, and what happened? So I think staying off the topic, even though he's excited about the possibility, I would probably remove myself from the hypothetical of Aaron Donald. Just say, you know, I got to set a deadline at some point. I think when they go back from training camp, then he's going to have something to say. And I think that it probably will be that Aaron Donald is going to come back. Yeah, Paulie.
7: The deadline for Aaron Donald should be during the national anthem in week one. If he walks on the field shirtless, I'd put him in the game.
5: Yeah, I think he's going to play. It feels like I haven't heard any setbacks. I haven't heard anything of, you know what, there's a chance that maybe he's not coming back. But I do think that when you can hear it in his voice. You can hear it in his voice that he's having some fun with this. He's excited about this, and rightfully so. All right, we'll take a break. We'll talk to Tim Kirkchin about the situation, not only with the Dodgers and any other moves that were made or weren't made, and why or why not. We're back after this, Dan Patrick Show. 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
16: We have our play of the day coming up. We'll settle on our poll question. Your phone call is always welcome, best and worst of the weekend. Here's Dodger manager Dave Roberts on criticism regarding the trade for Tarik Skubal.
17: It just seems like there's always blowback with us. People are passionate. We feel good about it. There's nothing that we did that no one else couldn't have done. I just laud our front office. We have to have the players to be able to pull something like this off. And, you know, we still got, you know, arguably one of the top one or two or three farm systems in baseball, you know, a day later. So it's a credit to a lot of people in this organization.
16: He's right about that with the farm system, to have the, you know, pieces that you can trade away to get Tarik Skubal. Tim Kirkchen, ESPN, baseball trade deadline. They have a special on the mothership from 4 to 6 Eastern. Tim will be there with Jeff Passan, Buster Olney, Eduardo Perez, and Kevin Connors. The trade deadline, 6 p.m. Eastern. All right, Timmy, where do you stand on what the Dodgers pulled off here with Tarik Skubal?
18: Have a problem with this. I mean, is it healthy, Dan, that the payroll disparity is what it is in the major leagues right now? No, it's not healthy. But that's not the Dodgers' fault. Now, a lot of other teams are spending a lot of money, and people don't like to hear this, but the Dodgers are an exceptionally run organization. They draft and develop better than most teams. They teach better than most teams. So they were in a position to do this, and Dave Roberts is right. A lot of other teams could have gone out and gotten Tarik Skubal, with the understanding, of course, they have the resources and the money that other teams don't have. But when it comes to the resources, they built that organization so well. That's how they have a really, really good farm system and are able to make a deal like this.
16: Does getting Skubal now give the Dodgers a luxury of not having to pitch Ohtani at any time over the next month or so?
18: Yes, I think it does. And I think they want him. I know they want him to pitch in October. But when you get Blake Snell back and you have Snell and Yamamoto and Skubal, and when they get Tyler Glasnow back and they have Roki Suzuki, who throws 100 miles an hour with a great split, that's already five guys right there without Ohtani. Now, they want Ohtani to pitch. I think Ohtani will pitch before the end of the season. But this indeed gives them the opportunity to say, we need him as a great offensive player. And if pitching is in any way going to get in the way of that, we don't have to pitch him because we just acquired the best pitcher in the American League.
16: How do the Dodgers not win the World Series?
18: Well, Dan, you played both sports, and you recognize that anything can happen in baseball. When you have the best players on a basketball team, and they work really well together, and Michael and Larry touch it on every possession, that's different than in baseball because Shohei's only going to bat four or five times a game, and they might not pitch to him. But I think the Dodgers are the clear favorites to win the World Series again, in part because their roster is just so ridiculously deep, and now their pitching staff is equally deep.
16: let's get to the expensive elephant in the room about what this is going to mean for baseball as we move forward, and the CBA and Players Association and all that mess that we know is looming here, Tim.
18: Yeah, mess is a good word for it, Dan, and I am worried, like everyone else, that there will be a lockout. There will be games lost next year. We might lose the whole season. Let's hope none of that is true. But this, you know, this is where we are right now. The two sides are really far apart. Wasn't that long ago, someone who would know told me, never seen the sides this far apart with a deadline looming this close. So let's just hope that everyone recognizes there is so much money to be lost in this game if we don't play, by the players and by the owners, and maybe somehow someone will find a way to put this together. But if the owners think they're going to get a salary cap from the players, I just don't think that's going to happen, and that's why I think we're going to have a work stoppage at this point.
16: But if you look at 70% of teams reinvest less than 50% of their revenue back into their own teams. A recent study had that. So is it a salary floor that we need more than we need a salary cap?
18: I'm not even sure a floor fixes the situation either, Dan. Let's just say you have a $90 million payroll and you're not very good and you're going to lose, you know, you're going to win 68 games, and then they make you spend $150 million, and then you win 72 games, and you only finish, you know, four games higher, and you still don't make the playoffs. Just because you have a floor doesn't mean you're going to solve the problem. Is it worth a try? Yes, it's worth a try. Am I in favor of it? Yes, I am, but it's not going to solve all the problems. The problems are too big to be solved just by a salary floor.
16: I thought about this. I saw this, the anniversary, 1960, and I thought of you. The Tigers traded their manager, Jimmy Dykes, to the Indians for their manager, Joe Gordon. I figured you would have a story or something to add to this, knowing you.
18: I'm not sure I have a manager for manager story. I was only 3 years old at the time, Dan, but it just goes to show you how beautiful this game is, that just when you think you've seen everything, something else happens. It's just the craziest, stupidest, best game ever. And it's going to be proven again today, because something's going to happen at the trade deadline. It's just going to make us slap our foreheads like we do all the time. But that's why baseball is so great, is it's so unpredictable, and I never know what's going to be around the corner. This year I've been wrong, Dan, so many times about so many things, so many teams, and I'm not apologizing to anybody for it, because it just proves again, the game is so beautiful, it's too good to be predicted. And Dan, it troubles me a little bit that we're trying to predict what a player is going to look like 5 years from now, or a team is going to look like 5 years from now. And we don't even know what it's going to look like 5 minutes from now. That's just how the game operates.
16: Are you surprised, like I am, that the Mike Kekich, Fritz Peterson swapping wives, they were teammates, hasn't been made into a movie yet?
18: And they swapped the children too, Dan. Imagine doing that. I mean, yes,
16: it's, I think they were children to be named. Children to be named later, I think.
18: Yeah, for a fifth grader to be named later. No, I'm shocked that more wasn't made out of that at the time. Imagine, Dan, if something like that were to happen today with Twitter, X, whatever it's called, the internet, all that stuff. It would be total bedlam. Yes, I think at some point someone needs to make a movie about that, because it actually happened between Major League Baseball players.
16: Thanks for squeezing us in. I know you're busy. Safe travels. Thank you, Timmy.
18: All right, Dan. See you.
16: That's Tim Kirkchin of the Mothership. They got their trade deadline special from 4 to 6 Eastern tonight. Jeff Passan, Buster Olney, Eduardo Perez, Kevin Connors in the studio. And the trade deadline at 6 Eastern. I know that we've had Matt Damon on, and he and Ben Affleck, I think, were looking, circling that project of the two Yankee pitchers who basically traded families. Amazing. I think that was 1971, Fritz Peterson and Mike Kekich. And I think one of the two stayed married. The other one's marriage broke up. But they traded kids, too. Yeah, Paulie.
19: You can look up this story, and you can see, like, the New York Times page, a sports page the next day. It's a real headline, and it's out there. It happened in 1973, after the trade deadline, Dan, by the way, which seems to be a violation.
16: Ooh.
19: But yeah, about 10 years ago, Matt Damon and Ben Affleck talked to some of the people involved about making a movie. It's stalled a little bit, but this has to happen.
16: It just feels like if you said to somebody, hey, I'm thinking about two teammates and they traded their families, and you'd go, well, nobody's going to buy into that. Well, it happened in 1973. A couple of phone calls here lead us off. Gus in L.A. Hi, Gus.

0: I'm sorry. When did it become that it was our fault that the Boston Red Sox called up the Dodgers and said, hey, can we have Mookie Betts in exchange for two In-N-Out burgers? Hey, Atlanta, you know, they didn't care about Freddie Freeman. They let him walk. Is it the Dodgers' fault that Shohei Ohtani went back to the Angels and said, hey, the Dodgers are offering me this. Can you guys match it, please? No, enjoy the drive up to five. When did it become we were the villains in all of this when baseball owners around the league make almost as much as the other owners do, but all of a sudden it's our fault that we're the ones that are taking advantage of the opportunities that we have? It's not our fault. You guys need to turn back, look at your owners and say, hey, why can't we do that?
1: Yeah, I agree with you, Gus. Sorry about the injury, but hopefully you're healing with Tarek Skubal on the mound. You start to look at this and you go, find the Brewers or the Rays. Okay, maybe I can't keep Tarek Skubal, but how important is this season? How good is your team that you might have a chance? And I think that's the key. Just get to the World Series. Like, if you're an American League team, just get there. Yes, you'll probably meet up against the Dodgers, but if you can take Skubal away from the Dodgers, maybe you have a chance when you get there. And I think that's the important part with this. I'm looking at the guys the Dodgers gave up. I think two of the prospects are top 40 prospects, but there are other teams that had some players that maybe you could trade if it's important now. For the Dodgers, every year is important. And yes, do they have the resources? I know that. But they treat every year as a lost opportunity if we don't win the World Series. Other teams, the Yankees used to be that way, a lost opportunity. Now they're just hoping to get back. Thank you, Gus. Chris in Syracuse. Hi, Chris. What do you have for me?
2: Hey, thanks, Dan. Yeah, a couple best and worst for you. Best to Fernando Mendoza's comments about Kirk Cousins being named number one quarterback going into training camp. Yeah, his self-awareness and humility is awesome. And I hope the Raiders don't completely hand over the reins to Mendoza until they shore up that offensive line. And another best to Jadeveon Clowney, signing with the Texans yesterday. How many more contracts is that guy going to get? And it seems like he's been around forever, and it looks like he may end up ending his career where it started 12, 13 years ago. And worse, Baker Mayfield this weekend talking about a Netflix and Omaha Productions, which I think is Peyton Manning, is an upcoming series, which supposedly is a behind-the-scenes look at some NFL quarterbacks this year. And Mayfield said that the quarterbacks have veto power over any part of the content they don't want to air. So if that's the case, how can it be a behind-the-scenes look? And fans now knowing the content is edited, I think it will hurt viewership. And lastly, Friday night, the Big Ten and SEC both jumping on board with the idea of passing a Senate bill to regulate college football. And Dan Hurley also this weekend saying in a colorful way, college sports needs to be saved, but I hope not by the federal government.
1: Thank you, Chris. Yeah, Friday was fascinating from what I'm told by a source that President Trump got directly involved on Friday, notifying the SEC and Big Ten that if they didn't fall in line supporting this bill, he would make it clear to the American people how all of college sports' ills were their problems. He said he would hit them hard and repeatedly. Jeez. So you got the SEC and the Big Ten that they are playing nice. I think all the conferences want this to happen. And once again, they didn't mind their own business. They needed help, and that's why they're going to Congress. Because it got out of hand. It got out of hand quickly, and there was nothing they could do. Now they're hoping Congress is going to be able to help them help college athletics. Solomon in L.A. Hi, Solomon. What's on your mind?
3: Hey, Dan. Thanks for taking my call. Yeah, you know, Dr. Fan here. You know the slings and arrows are coming today. So I got three things to say. Number one, in the last 20 years, two of the top payroll teams have won the World Series. Two, okay? Three under the top 10 won the World Series. Number two, oh, the Dodgers, they got the money. Yeah, Steve Cohen is a multi-billionaire. How are the Mets doing? And number three, it's not just the money, it's how you spend it. And even if you spend a lot of money, the Boston Red Sox just came in and swept the Dodgers. So there you go. They may not.

0: be sitting always on top of the mountain, and you can always get knocked off. So I'm happy the Dodgers got him. Moving forward, it looks good. And let's see what happens. You play the game on the field.
1: Thank you, Solomon. Yeah, you have, I mean, Andrew Friedman pulled this off when he was with Tampa. He made great moves and didn't have money. You have to have smart baseball people. It's not just Steve Cohen's like, I'm going to buy a winner. And then what's that look like now? Now you're selling off parts. I think you have to have some kind of game plan here. Yes, you do have money. You have to be smart and say to Shohei Ohtani, hey, would you defer this money? And he's willing to do that. Getting Freddie Freeman, getting Mookie Betts. You know, the Braves aren't going to re-sign him, or the Red Sox are willing to trade Mookie. You know, they've taken advantage of a lot of different teams. But I think they've done it in a smart way. It's not just, we're going to come in and bulldoze you. Yes, Mormon.
2: You even look back at the 90s Yankees. When they were winning championships, those four World Series titles, they had homegrown talent. Posada, Jeter, Mariano Rivera, Bernie Williams. Even when they had all those big name Giambi, A-Rod, even Teixeira, CeCe, they won one World Series when they really started spending a boatload of cash. So it doesn't guarantee you anything. Really, like a good farm system and having a good, well-run organization.
1: Yeah, I think, and people talk about the Yankees, they had homegrown talent. The difference was they were able to keep the homegrown talent. Most, like the Pirates have homegrown talent, they can't keep them. The Yankees were able to spend that money on Jeter and Posada, Mariano. That's the difference. We can grow them, but can we keep them? And most teams can't keep their talent. Yeah, Paul.
3: Yeah, I agree that other teams, lesser spending teams, do have a chance to make the playoffs and win the World Series. But I think what really bums people out, if you're a sports fan, of like, the again, to bring in the Pirates, you know Paul Skeens will not finish his career with your team. There's just zero chance of it. He won't finish his 20s with your team. 2 years from now or less, Paul Skeens will be a Dodger or elsewhere. Unless he is just the anomaly that passes on millions of dollars. He has to do a Jalen Brunson. I can't think of any other way.
1: Yeah. Dodgers just made a smart move. That's all. And we saw it coming. But, and granted, did they have leverage because Tarek Skubal wanted to go there? Yes. But team, you know, players are going to want to go to that team. They're going to want to play because you're playing for championships. And that's a testament to what they've done, what they've grown. But they came within an eyelash of not winning the World Series. I don't think it's a foregone conclusion. But I thought some of these teams... Now, I'm looking at the payrolls. So the Dodgers right now have the best odds. They have the number two payroll. The Yankees, they have the third payroll. Then it's the Brewers, third best odds, by the way, to win the World Series. They have the 19th payroll. Braves, the sixth, followed by the Rays, the 23rd highest payroll. Then the Red Sox, Cubs, Phillies, Astros, and the Marlins. Yeah, Paul.
3: But if we want a salary cap in baseball, should we root for the Dodgers to win this year or root for, like, if you don't have a dog in the fight, the Brewers, because they're lovable and they don't spend a ton?
1: Well, I think it's hard to root for the Dodgers if you're saying I'm going to root for the Dodgers just so they win the World Series and then we can tell everybody, the owners, that we need a salary cap.
3: Right.
1: I guess. But it's not like, you know, the Dodgers aren't the evil empire. They have great personalities there. You can't help but love Dave Roberts. It's not one of those where, like, George Steinbrenner with the Yankees. Hard to like. But he was brilliant at what he did. And you took your money and reinvested it in your team. That's what I want. Any other fan base, if you could trade your team for the Dodgers and their philosophy, their front office, you'd be like, yep, I'd do it. Play of the day. Next.

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0: Look up, look down, look around. Look up, look down, look around. In the trees and on the ground, 'cause the ALB must be found.
1: Some signs of the ALB are dime-sized holes on tree trunks, a sawdust-like material called frass, and the beetle itself, with a long black body and white spots.
0: Look up, look down, look around. Look up, look down, look around. In the trees and on the ground, 'cause the ALB must be found.
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5: 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Hall of Famer in waiting, Larry Fitzgerald, will join us coming up at the top of the hour. I was looking at the 2024 class of wide receivers. Remember, this was the loaded with wide receivers class. Marvin Harrison Jr. III, Malik Nabers, Roma Dunze, Brian Thomas Jr., Xavier Worthy, Ricky Pearsall, Xavier Leggett, Keon Coleman, Ladd McConkey. Okay, how many out of that group hit? Malik Nabers coming back from an injury. Marvin Harrison Jr. He's not great. I think we expected him to be great. Fourth pick overall. Brian Thomas was a surprise and kind of a mixed bag now. Adunze with injuries, Xavier Worthy, Ricky Pearsall's out for the year, Keon Coleman, Xavier Leggett, Ladd McConkey. So you do have some names there and still a chance to kind of resurface as you know, the player, the talent we thought you were going to be. But that's the 2024 loaded wide receiver class that not exactly impressing. Yeah, Paulie?
6: I went back and looked at Marvin Harrison Jr.'s draft profile. And you know they always put weaknesses? The person analyzing said, we're really nitpicking here because there aren't any. This is one of the more complete receivers ever to come out of college football. But it was the sure thing of wide receivers like Trevor Lawrence was to quarterbacks.
5: Jadeveon Clowney is back with the Texans. And that defense is already the best in football, with Danielle Hunter and Stingley and Will Anderson. But Clowney quietly had 8.5 sacks for the Cowboys last season. Now it comes down to C.J. Stroud, because David Montgomery, Nico Collins, Jaden Higgins, Tank Dell, you got everything there. This could be a Super Bowl-caliber team. It's just, you know, C.J. Stroud can't lose games for you. Last year in the loss to the Patriots, he completed 42% of his passes, 4 interceptions, finished the postseason, 2 touchdowns, 7 turnovers. That's it. You probably simplify it and just say, you got to have a quality year. You know, I'm not asking for 35 touchdowns, but if you can give me, I want to know the touchdown to interception and fumble ratio, because if I can get good numbers there, I can't have my defense be putting us in a position to win. You're putting us in a position to lose. Yeah, Paul.
6: C.J. Stroud is a rookie. 15 starts, 4,100 yards, 23 touchdowns. He was 8th for MVP as a rookie and cleaned up for Rookie of the Year.
5: And you'll take those numbers. If you play clean games, that's what you're asking for. You don't have to win them. Just don't lose them. But I think the Texans going to be in that conversation for best team in the AFC. Really feel it. Buddha in San Francisco. Hi, Buddha. What do you have for me?
7: What up, DP? Happy Monday, boys. Let's go, Dodger Nation, baby. Was it me, Dan, or did Solomon in L.A. sound like Dave Roberts? That was wild. But my phone, Dan, on Saturday was blowing up, and when I saw that we acquired Tarik Skubal, I just chuckled. It's like, like us getting Skubal is like Warren Buffett finding a $100 bill on the sidewalk, man. And like to everyone who's upset about this, like he wanted to come and he picked us, you know? I mean, we still have to go out and play the games and win them. Nothing is promised. And it's not like we're out here banging on trash cans, Fritzy. And best of the weekend, Dan. The Los Angeles Avengers getting stronger and bolstering up their bullpen with Tarik Skubal. And shout out to Dodger front house, the front office, man, and the farm system. It's always been the class of the major leagues. And worst of the weekend, Dan, the WNBA. I mean, it's just been a bad summer for them. It's starting to feel like reality TV with some basketball games sprinkled in between the drama that's going on all the time. It's just not.
5: Thank you, Buddha. Edgar in Anaheim. Hi, Edgar. What do you have for me?
2: Hey, Dan, just want to let people know, being a Dodger fan, it hasn't always been glory. You know, I grew up in the 90s watching a horrible Dodger team year after year after year, last place. So this nowadays, you know, everybody thinks it's easy, and that's not easy. Remember, we lost a bunch of World Series. We choked a lot. We were getting clowned on every time by a bunch of fans all over baseball. So now that we're actually winning, we're getting a lot of hate. Like, we're buying championships. We're not. Like, this guy that they traded for, Skubal, we got him from Chicago Cubs. It was Sayre Hope. It wasn't even our draft pick. So it's management doing the job, too. It's not all money. Money's not everything. Look at the Mets. The Mets are freaking horrible.
5: Yes, they are. Yes, the number one payroll in baseball. I don't know if it's going to get any better anytime soon there. Adam in Michigan. Hi, Adam. What do you have for me?
8: Hey, so Gus and Buddha are not wrong about the Dodgers. The rest of the league just is malpractice. They are just phenomenally run, and they're doing it like everybody should just, like, take notes. But going back to your conversation with Tim Kirchen, I had never heard about managers being traded like that, and that's mind-blowing. Is there an NFL trade of two head coaches that we could love to see? I'd like you guys to ponder in on that.
5: Who would be the number one coach or manager traded? Like, if you were going to trade a coach, Sean McVay would probably be high on that list. Mike McDonald, he just won a Super Bowl. Yes, Marvin.
9: Andy Reid,
5: yeah. Andy Reid. Nah. Too old as far as how long he... I mean, I don't know how much time he's going to be coaching.
6: Right.
5: Okay. I don't mean he's too old. I mean, you know what I mean.
9: I got you.
5: He's coaching old. Todd, you're in the confessional. Start us off on this Monday. Best and worst of the weekend. What you saw that you liked, you didn't like. We'll talk to Larry Fitzgerald of the Cardinals. And join us next in Patrick Show. 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
21: Hey, you know the world's kind of in a real scary place right now with the horrible stories we hear about every week? I'm Robert Evans. I'm a journalist, and I cover the international fascist movement. And in 2019, July of that year, I decided to do something a little bit different. Instead of covering horror, I wanted to go look for hope. And I found it in a place you might find kind of unlikely, northeastern Syria. The region I visited is known as Rojava, and when the Western media covers it, they mostly just refer to these people as the Kurds. Since 2013, a loose alliance of revolutionaries over there have been fighting to not just drive back ISIS, but to establish something of a utopia, an egalitarian, feminist, eco-conscious community in a place that previously had known mostly war and terror. In the Women's War, I'll take you to this place, and I'll introduce you to the revolutionaries fighting to build it. Brave women who battle for equality with an AK-47, with a spade, and with a pen. Follow me as I travel to a land of war and hope, a place trapped on the edge of utopia and oblivion. I'm Robert Evans. 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
1: 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When things go wrong with the Tampa Bay Buccaneers, we call Rick Stroud, bringing you the biggest guests and best interviews in the world of sports. 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
3: It goes bad if Baker gets hurt. It goes really bad for Baker. He's no security after this year.
1: You either want him or you don't. That's probably the problem that he has. It's like, wait a minute, 2 years? 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
3: I mean, I could see Baker getting to the end of the year if he had a great year and saying, I don't want to be franchised. You guys had your chance before the season. You know, this is kind of what he's been, Mr. You know, shoulder chip.
1: Broadcasting from the man cave. With Baker, if he's your guy, show him that he's your guy. This is Dan Patrick. Hour two on this Monday, best and worst of the weekend. What you saw that you liked, you didn't like. Operator Tyler sitting by at 877-3DP-SHOW. Good morning if you're watching on Peacock. Thank you for downloading the app. And we say good morning to our radio affiliates around the country. Stat of the day is always brought to you by Panini America, the official trading cards of the Dan Patrick Show. Coming up Thursday night, it's here. NFL preseason kicks off. The Panthers facing the Cardinals in the Hall of Fame game. That'll be Thursday on NBC and Peacock. Speaking of Hall of Fame, Larry Fitzgerald in the on-deck circle for the Pro Football Hall of Fame coming up this Saturday, 17 seasons as the Cardinals wide receiver, 11-time Pro Bowler, and second NFL receiving touchdown leader and part of the all-decade team, first ballot Hall of Fame, running down the list. Pretty good resume there, Larry. Congratulations on the honor. How long would it take for you to get ready? If, you know, like we're waiting for Aaron Donald. How long would it take for you to get ready for this season?
4: Yeah, I think that ship is sold, Dan. There's no coming back for me. You know, I thinking about what Aaron's, you know, he's one of those guys. He's a fitness freak, though. You know, he's a pit guy. You know, he just constantly stays in shape. That's kind of part of his ritual. So I think his bounce back will be a lot quicker. But to be out of the game for a few years and get back into that, the trenches, the double teams and all of the things that he's got to deal with, you know, that's quite impressive.
1: You think he's coming back?
4: I think so. He's one of those guys who loves the game. And he's going back to a team who legitimately has a great chance to be able to win a championship with the addition of Myles Garrett. You put those two and, you know, Young and a couple of other guys on that defensive front, you know, they present a formidable challenge for any offensive line and scheme that they would play against. And yeah, obviously, you know, with Puka, Davante Adams and, you know, Kerwin and, you know, I mean, they're loaded over there.
1: What is about Pitt, guys? How did you end up at Pitt?
4: Dan, it was actually a crazy story. My offensive coordinator, God rest his soul, his name was Ed Cole. He was taking me and a couple of my teammates on unofficial visits. So we went to the University of Illinois. We went to Notre Dame. We were Ohio State and we were on our way to Penn State. It was a really, really bad, rainstorm on the turnpike. So they actually shut the turnpike down based on visibility. And so the state trooper shut it down. My coach said, hey, we can't get up there. We called Penn State, let them know what happened. They said, can we reschedule it for the following day? So we had a full day in Pittsburgh. And Coach Cole said, hey, we're here in town. Why don't we just go visit University of Pittsburgh? You know, Dan Marino, Tony Dorsett, Curtis Martin. He started naming off all the great players. And I was like, yeah, let's just go by. Literally, we go over. We meet Walt Harris, J.D. Brookhart, you know, all the coaching staff there. They had no idea who I was. We end up leaving. The next day we're driving to Penn State. They called my coach's cell phone. They offered me a scholarship and it just kind of started from there.
1: So if you don't have that rainstorm, you might not have ended up at Pitt.
4: There's no chance I would have been there. Cause they don't recruit Minnesota. That's not some place they actually go. And so there's 0% chance I would have gone there.
1: When did you know you were good?
4: I would say when I was young. I mean, I was always better than everybody I played against, even at 7 years old. But everybody used to always say, you're from Minnesota. You know, you play 3A high school football. Your competition's horrible. And so I had that seed of doubt in my mind a little bit that the competition was just that bad. And then I got to college and, about week two, I realized that I had what it took to not only just be there, but to actually be a good player. And if I continue to stay on that trajectory, I might have a chance.
0: And of course, your dad was a longtime sports writer. You're up there in Minnesota covering the Vikings. You get to be a ball boy. You've talked about that experience many times, but the fact that Randy Moss is knocks on your door to tell you you're going into the Hall of Fame, take us back to the first time you met Randy Moss.
4: So my first memory of Randy is pretty vivid. I was a ball boy, and me and a couple of the ball boys were actually in the gym at Mankato State. And it was, they could walk to the gym to head to the practice field, and we were in there playing basketball, shooting horse. And Randy had a walkthrough out there, so they were getting ready to walk through, and it was his first day. I think he held out of camp for, you know, a day or two or so. I can't remember, but it was his first day. So it was a huge anticipation. And obviously, you know, we had all followed his journey at Marshall and wanted to see him. And I remember him like throw us the ball, and he hit like 2-3 pointers from like about 2 feet behind the 3-point line. And then before he comes and he dunks it outside, you know, it's like, you know, the circle there, and he dunks it. And it walks out, and I'm like, oh my gosh, this is so unbelievable. I'm 14 years old at the time, and just so enamored. And like, that was my first experience with Moss.
0: What was your welcome to the NFL moment?
4: Happened week two. We, in my rookie year, we played the New England Patriots, and I never forget. I was going to running a crossing route, and Willie McGinnis, like, rearranged my whole face mask. This is back when they used to really like collision you, and he was dropping out in the coverage, and I wasn't paying attention, and he decapitated me. I got up, and then my coach was like, you gotta be more physical. So it's quarters, I come up and I hit Rodney Harrison as hard as I can, drop him on the ground, and the look in his eyes, he's chasing me back to the huddle, and I get back to the sideline like, coach, why did you have me do that? This man is absolutely crazy. And he proceeded to chase me around the rest of the game. I could not wait till that game was over. And I realized like why the Patriots defense, you know, they had Teddy Bruschi and Mike Vrabel and Ted Johnson. And I mean, like these dudes were Vince Wilfork. I mean, these dudes were massive, physical, mean, aggressive, angry men. And I learned that at 20 years old very quickly.
0: I could imagine Rodney Harrison was going to get you back because Rodney got everybody. I remember he told me that he got fined or got suspended. He had a shot on Jerry Rice across the middle. He said, I took him out. That's what you're supposed to do. Game's changed a little bit since that, Larry.
4: It has. I think it's much better. Guys can play a lot longer. You know, I think we needed to make the game a little bit safer. It's not as nearly as violent going across that middle. You know, the Steve Atwaters and the Joey Browners and the Jack Tatums of the world, you know, would be very disappointed in the way we play the game now.
0: We're talking to Larry Fitzgerald. Got the big speech coming up. How many times you practiced it?
4: I practice it a ton of times. I actually working very closely with a former colleague of yours, Jerry Madeline, you know, helping me trying to get prepared for it. So, you know, 5 or 6 times a day to make sure I have it down pat on Saturday.
0: Okay. Are tears in the script?
4: Tears are never in the script. You know that, but, you never know how you're going to respond. You know, you see family and friends and people who have really played a massive role in your life sitting in the front. And, you know, I just don't know how I'm going to respond to them. You know, if they're emotional or one of my kids is emotional, you know, those things, you can't really practice that.
0: And your son is going to induct you?
4: Yes, sir. My oldest son, Devin, he's going to come out and do it. I'm really, really happy. I was going to originally have my father do it before he passed away a couple months ago. But, you know, to be able to have my son do it, it's a tremendous honor. And I'm so privileged to have that.
0: Well, it's going to be tough when you see your son out there and he starts talking about dad.
4: Yeah, it is.
0: I got my daughter's wedding coming up in 2 weeks. I got to give a speech, and I'm already a mess. I practice it every single day, and I'm a mess when nobody's there listening to me. So I can't imagine what that's going to be like. You're gonna see your life in front of you with all former teammates and people from college and high school, and you'll probably be a mess, and that's okay.
4: Yeah. Yeah, I definitely will be. Dan, let me ask you this. Are you going to be crying because of the speech and emotions, or are you going to be thinking about how much it cost you for your daughter's wedding? What would be more
0: emotional? I already cried about that. Yeah. As I've told people, it takes a village to put on a wedding. It takes a bank account as well to put on a wedding. But yeah, I'm going to be a mess, and I don't know how to prevent myself from crying. Has anybody told you, if you do this, you might not cry, or this is the best thing to do to not be too emotional?
4: No, I think that it will draw emotions, and people have told me it's going to be one of the most emotional things you've ever done. You know, you've been planned for 30 years, and you know, this is the culmination of that, the greatest honor you could ever have. And so it should be emotional. It should mean something to you. But I think the more you practice and the more you're prepared, you know, when you do have those emotions, you can be able to work through it and get back to the message that you're trying to deliver.
0: And acknowledging your father as well.
4: Absolutely. Yeah. Pops played a big role. There's none of it would even be possible if it wasn't for his sacrifices. You know, he put me in these positions, around people that I could learn from and have some wonderful mentors. And so, you know, his presence and his breadth of knowledge and fingerprints are all over my life.
0: Yeah. Go back to the Randy Moss loaning you his car when you went to prom. What kind of car was it that Randy Moss lent you?
4: It was a blue 745 Li. I still remember it like it was yesterday. It was immaculate shape. And, you know, one small detail I left out when I asked him about it was, you know, I didn't tell him that I didn't have my driver's license yet. And so, you know, and I don't know how your dad was, but my dad, when he was home, cause he was always traveling, covering the twins in the summertime, he was in Kansas City or Detroit or Cleveland or Chicago, covering the White Sox. So when he got home, he really didn't want to, he was trying to be home. And so he would throw me the keys to the Pontiac and I would just get the drive up to the park and go practice and work out. And so he would always just tell me to take the back streets. So I felt like I could drive. I never went on the freeway or anything like that. I took the side streets. And so I felt like I was pretty solid with the car. But I never really had anybody else in the car with me, you know, so it was a memory. I got it back to him. No issues. I didn't tell my date's mom and dad either that I didn't have a license either. We kept all those things to ourselves.
0: That's pretty cool. Can you thank your hands during your Hall of Fame speech for me? Just a little comic relief up there.
4: I think it was
0: Freddie Mitchell who thanked his hands? Remember the Eagles wide receiver? I think he thanked his hands.
4: that was hilarious.
0: Yeah, well, yeah. You're not somebody who is
4: that's not really my jam. And, you know, I feel like I did have good hands, but I worked at it. You know, it was thousands and thousands of hours of, you know, catching balls consistently to try to get them to where they were.
0: Yeah. But see, you didn't fall in line with the diva wide receivers.
4: That's not true. I was just as big.
0: Oh, you were a diva?
4: I was just as big of a diva as everyone else, but I never did it in public. You know, I'd always keep it to myself, or, you know, if I had a question about targets, things of that nature, I would do it in a way where, you know, it wasn't showing up anybody or didn't put me in a position where I would, you know, seem to be more worried about my own personal, you know, ask and accomplishments than it was for my team. And so, you know, I wanted it just as bad as anybody else did, but I knew there was a way to do it and a way not to do it, in my opinion.
0: Congrats. Fun watching, and you know, this is your moment. You've earned it. First ballot Hall of Famer. Good luck this weekend.
4: Thank you. Great seeing you out in Tahoe, and congratulations to you and your family on your daughter's wedding. I hope you have an amazing time.
0: Thank you, Larry.
4: All right. Have a great day.
0: All right. There he is. Nice little humble wide receiver. Spent 17 years with the Cardinals. And you go back to that Super Bowl against the Steelers. I thought the Cardinals were going to win, and Larry scores that touchdown, and Ben leads that two-minute drill, and it happened that quickly. The Cardinals were going to win the Super Bowl, and then Ben had 2 minutes. Yeah, Paul.
5: And if you watch that replay on that James Harrison interception run back, Larry is chasing him down, going down. He has to go down the sidelines, and, like, staffers block his way.
0: Yeah. He was out of bounds and then came back in, I think, right? Got down. Still one of the more underrated football plays in Super Bowl history, football history. James Harrison with that touchdown at the end of the first half. And the fact that he knew what was going to happen, he dropped back in coverage. And you can see Kurt Warner is like, this is going to be a touchdown. And they just, they read it right. He read it right, knew it was coming. And then to run 100 yards. Yes, Paul.
5: I'm watching it right now on YouTube. The play takes like an hour and a half. He's rumbling and stumbling back down the field. People are coming out of nowhere trying to grab him. It's great.
0: We'll take a break. Best and worst of the weekend. We will give you our best and worst after this. 877-3DP show. We're back after this in the Dan Patrick Show. Here's something worth knowing. 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
13: A quiet residential neighborhood erupts in chaos. Carmine Galante, the feared boss of the Bonanno crime family, lies dead, his cigar still clutched between his teeth.
14: Masked men walked into Joe and Mary's luncheonette in Brooklyn today and gunned down Carmine Galante, a man believed to be the most powerful mafia chieftain in the country.
13: The execution sent shockwaves through the criminal underworld and set the stage for one of the most pivotal criminal cases in New York City history. From the minds behind the acclaimed television series comes Law and Order: Criminal Justice System. This isn't a scripted drama. These are real stories told by the people who have lived them.
15: My father should have been a dead man.
13: For decades, the mafia had New York City in a stranglehold, with law enforcement seemingly powerless to intervene. But the murder of Carmine Galante marked the beginning of the end. Discover how a group of young prosecutors took on the mafia, and with the help of law enforcement, brought down its most powerful figures. I'm Anasika Nicolazzi. And from Wolf Entertainment and iHeart Podcasts, this is Law & Order: Criminal Justice System.
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0: We will give you our best and worst of the weekend coming up. I want to recap what Larry Fitzgerald said about the Pitt recruiting story. I asked Paulie, I said, would you see if that story has ever surfaced before? Because I don't remember that. All the research I did before Larry came on the show, I didn't see that. He is going to go to Penn State for a recruiting trip, and they close down the highway because of the heavy rains. So they go back to Pittsburgh. They take a tour of Pittsburgh. Then next morning, get up, get ready to go to Penn State. Pitt calls Larry's coach and says, I want to offer him a scholarship. Never made it to Penn State. Yes, Paulie.
1: Yeah, I've only found that story years and years ago in the Pittsburgh Post-Gazette, a local report, when he became a star there. It kind of reminds me, there's that legendary Hakeem Olajuwon story. He flew here from Africa and was at JFK Airport, and he was supposed to go to St. John's on a recruiting trip. He went outside because his ride was late in a short sleeve shirt and a tie and pants, and it was ice cold. He turned around, went inside, got a ticket to Houston, and never visited St. John's.
0: Yes, Todd.
2: Do they put that kind of pressure on athletes? I don't know how it's changed where, like, he couldn't have still gone to Penn State. Like, you know, are you, like, betting on yourself? This is going to be, like, you have to decide right now that you're joining us. And if you go to any other school, it may not be waiting for you.
0: No, he didn't. People weren't recruiting players out of Minnesota. And the recruiting process just started, I think. They were taking a tour of a few different places. But I think he was with teammates. Therefore, they might have been players who had a higher profile with some of these schools. He was kind of tagging along. Because I don't remember hearing much about Larry Fitzgerald as a high school player, other than he was playing against talent that was not what you would find in Ohio, Pennsylvania, Texas, L.A., Florida. And therefore, maybe they limited the number of scholarship offers there. But I don't think it was, hey, if you don't take this scholarship, you know, we're going to give it to somebody else.
2: Yeah, I was surprised that he wouldn't check out Penn State and wherever he wanted to go and then could always go back to Pitt unless there was a time frame in the offer.
0: I don't know. It certainly worked out for him. Yes, Marvin.
3: Pitt's one of those schools where you don't realize how many Heisman Trophy winners and Hall of Famers they have until you start looking it up, and you're just like, man, they have just as many Hall of Famers as, say, USC or, you know, Ohio State, Michigan, whoever.
0: Well, they have some big names. I don't know if they have as many All-Americans as USC or Ohio State, Michigan.
3: I just meant Hall of Famers, as in Pro Football Hall of Famers. Okay. I don't know about All-Americans.
0: Well, I would have to see. There's got to be a list of the number of Hall of Famers, which school leads. But you had Dorsett there, Marino there. You had Hugh Green there. Ricky Jackson was there. Larry Fitzgerald, Aaron Donald. But, you know, Larry and Aaron Donald weren't necessarily big names nationally when they were in college. Marino was a big deal. Dorsett was awesome. They had great uniforms, too. Yeah, Paulie.
1: Other NFL Hall of Famers from Pitt: Mike Ditka, Russ Grimm, Curtis Martin, the running back, Chris Dolman, the defensive end, Ricky Jackson of the Saints, Jimbo Covert of the Bears, Darrell Revis. There might be a couple more.
0: That's pretty impressive list there. Yeah, you might be right, Marvin. I still think it's Ohio State or USC that has the most Hall of Fame players. Yeah, Marv.
3: So the school with the most Hall of Famers, Notre Dame and USC, are tied with 14 apiece. Then it's Michigan with 11. Then Pittsburgh is tied with Ohio State at 10.
0: Okay. All right. That's a pretty impressive list. Yes, Dylan.
4: Yeah, if I was Larry Fitzgerald and Pitt just called and was like, hey, we want to offer you a scholarship, and I was like, that means I don't have to drive over to State College and back, I'd probably be like, yeah, I'll take it.
0: You didn't like that drive to middle of nowhere, Happy Valley?
4: Well, Pennsylvania is one of those states. It's like Kansas, where it's like, all right, it's in the same state, except it's 8 hours away.
0: Yes. Yeah. I still think, you know, at the bottom of a license plate, you know, land of 10,000 lakes, Pennsylvania should be, it goes on forever. Is that every time I drive through Pennsylvania, it's like, this is forever. Yes, Marvin.
3: It feels like Pennsylvania is so big. Philadelphia is an East Coast city, and Pittsburgh is a Midwest city. That's how big it is.
0: Yeah, Paul.
1: After our trip to the draft, I drove from Pittsburgh to Philadelphia, and there's not a lot to do. I mean, just Winding hills, beautiful drive, rest stops.
0: Well, it's not like South Dakota or North Dakota.
1: No.
0: Because there's nothing to do there. It'd be like cornfield, telephone poles, cornfield, telephone poles. Hey, there's a truck driver. Hey, I saw somebody. Yeah, Dylan.
4: I would like to throw Kansas's hat into this ring because I did the drive from Denver to Mizzou one time, yeah. Which is just straight through Kansas, and it is truly 8 hours of windmills. Like, there's nothing. There's a liquor store that's like a converted, you know, double wide.
0: Yeah.
4: That's about it.
0: You've painted the picture.
4: Yeah.
0: It feels like I'm right there with you.
4: I did stop at Paul.
1: I'm going to co-sign in this. I once drove from Denver, which I didn't realize just east of Denver, it becomes flat because west, it's beautiful. I drove from Denver to Kansas City, and there's not a lot. It makes South Dakota look like Vegas.
0: Yeah, Kansas is rough, tough sledding. Pennsylvania, that's it's a good 8 hours, isn't it, from start to finish? Yes, Dylan.
4: It's any state that's built like a rectangle. I think that's the common denominator here.
0: The hour one poll question results, and what about hour two?
4: If you had to bet on the World Series winner today, are you taking the Dodgers or the field? Nearly 60% are taking the Dodgers.
0: Okay.
4: And are you in favor of a salary cap in baseball? 83% say yes.
0: Yeah, I'm surprised it's not higher than that. And it's not higher that the Dodgers are going to win the World Series. If it was a one game, then you're going to take the field. You know, in other sports, you're playing one game. But in something like this, seven games, you got a deeper roster, deeper pitching, experience. That usually shines through. Yeah, Dill.
4: I would say, though, that baseball probably has the most, like, year in, year out parity in terms of who could win it all. So, like you said last year, I mean, the Blue Jays literally went down to the wire. So I feel like I would still take the field if I had to bet on it. But the fact that it's that close is kind of crazy.
0: Harold in North Dakota. Hi, Harold. What do you have for me

0: married. And the worst was that my parents, unfortunately, weren't alive to see it, but it was a fantastic weekend. So I hope you enjoy your daughter's wedding as much as I enjoyed mine.
1: Thank you, Jack. Thank you. It's the countdown has started. Next weekend, I have to get the wedding haircut.
2: How are we timing that out?
1: Meaning?
2: Like how many days before? What's the optimal window?
1: About 7 days.
2: Okay.
1: So next Saturday, then the following Saturday is the wedding. So it's a 7 day haircut, getting ready for my close up. Yes, Dylan.
3: When you did your practice haircut, how long did it take? Like, was it a longer haircut than you usually get? Because it was a salon. No.
1: Well, they drag it out because it's a salon, and then you have people come up to you and say, "Can I get you something to drink? Can I get?" I think 7 times I was asked if I wanted something to drink. But then I waited in the lounge area, and it's very mood lit. It's kind of walking into a nightclub, and you have little light music there. People speak in hushed tones. "Hi, how are you? Can I get you something to drink?" "No, no, I'm good. I'm good." "Okay." And then somebody comes back around. "Hey, hi. Do you need something to drink?" "No, no, I'm good." So they made me wait for 20 minutes. Maybe somebody in front of me took a little extra time. But then I got up there and I thought, okay, how long is this process? Because my daughters and my wife go and they're there for days. And so I'm like, I just sit down and that's it. Cut my hair and, like 30 minutes maybe. Yeah, Dylan.
3: Now, knowing you and your proclivity to be moving around, is a haircut just like interminable for you? Like, I imagine you get in that chair and you are counting down until it's over.
1: I get a little fidgety there, but I'm looking around or trying to see if somebody wants to talk. But then my daughter came in. My daughter came in to supervise this, and so I had somebody to, keep me occupied a little bit there. Kyle in Laguna Beach. Hi, Kyle. What do you have for me today?
4: Hi, Dan. 62225. Yeah, I've been watching and listening to you for 40 years, and I have never had anything important to add, so I've never called in. But I think today's the day. You were spot on about the problem with baseball being the floor. I'm a huge Dodgers fan. And you know what we should do? Everybody's talking about the Dodgers shouldn't do this, or the Dodgers, it's not fair that they do that. The problem is the teams that aren't spending. And what if the bottom 3 or 4 teams got relegated to the Japanese league? I bet you the Japanese league would love to send some teams over here every year. And then the teams that get relegated, that have bad ownership, and they can't handle the expense of shipping their teams back and forth to Japan, they'd be forced to get new good owners. What do you think about that, Dan?
1: Well, I think travel could be an issue there. And who's to say the Japanese teams are going to spend money as well? It's one thing to spend money. It's another thing to spend it correctly. And the Dodgers do that. The Yankees, when they had their nucleus and they were winning, well, it was smart money because they had raised these players. Then you start to go out and you're bringing in, Mark Teixeira and A-Rod. And now you start to mess with the chemistry of what made you guys great. And now you're just you're renting people. Bring in Canseco. And, then all of a sudden it felt like it changed. And I think that's what you're trying to do, is you're trying to keep that feel. The Dodgers have that feel with their players, certain players. Dave Roberts helps an awful lot. But it wasn't that long ago where it felt like Dave Roberts had to win the World Series to keep his job. So I'm not saying this is fragile, their dynasty, but I do think you got to look at this and say a couple of calls this way or plays this way, injuries. There's a lot of things that factor into this. Teams are built for the regular season. They're not always built for the postseason and vice versa. And this could be a situation where the Dodgers, meet up with somebody at the right time for that team,

0: They're built for a seven-game series. That's when you get surprises. Yes, Marvin.
1: Yeah, that's what happened. What was that, maybe 2023, where the Dodgers lost to the Diamondbacks? I mean, they just got hot, and they got to the World Series. I mean, look, if the Yankees had the same type of playoff format in the 1940s, the St. Louis Browns would have had a hot playoff run and eliminated them. The Yankees wouldn't have 27 World Series just because it's a longer playoff format than it is now.
0: Yeah, you could finish in second and you didn't make the playoffs. So be like, all right, you won, and then you won, and now you play in the World Series. Yeah, Paul.
2: Yeah, Marvin's right. The 23 Dodgers, they won 100 games and got swept in the NLDS by the Diamondbacks, and that was hot seat time for Dave Roberts. Then, obviously, two in a row cleans that up.
0: The Colonel in Tampa. Hi, Colonel. Welcome back.
3: Daniel, thank you. Hey, torrential downpours in Tampa Bay all weekend kept us indoors trolling for sports entertainment. So a best of this weekend, and for Paulie, the UK's golden boy, Ronjuo Tomlin, wins the European Championship in men's artistic swimming. And the worst of this weekend, Dan, I'll never question the vision, strategy, tactics of the World Wrestling Entertainment Sports Pat McAfee Network. But my goodness, I clicked in the other day and see Tom Brady and Cody Rhodes swapping goatness tips with their Fanatic fans. It's bizarre sports world, Dan. Up to our necks. Have a great week.
0: Thank you, Colonel. Hang in there. Hang in there. Kirk in Virginia. Hi, Kirk. What do you have for me today?
4: Man, 6-1-173. Hey, love the show. I've always enjoyed listening to you, and like so many listeners, I followed you most of my adult life and have never needed to call in. I almost did one other time when Jim Parsons was on because I graduated high school with him, but even then I decided not to. But Friday, I put it on my calendar as a reminder to call you today. I'm out to eat with some friends and my son, very nice waitress named Tess, who was very attentive and took care of us very well, had beers, had appetizers. I'm into my first two or three bites of the pizza that I ordered, and from behind me she walks up, and I'm not kidding you, says, "How were first bites?" And I almost spit my pizza all over the people in front of me. She had no idea what was going on. I had to explain the story to her. She actually apologized. And I was like, no. It was very nice, and it's very kind. But there's this guy who really has a problem with it, and I just almost lost it. And I just felt like it was so perfect, I had to call and tell you.
0: Thank you, Kirk. How do you feel, Fritzy?
5: I feel great that he had that reaction. I'm trying to understand, when did this whole thing start? We've all gone out to dinner many times, some fancy places, some not so fancy. This seems like a very recent thing that's what they're being trained to say. Ask them about their first bites.
0: I've never heard it before. I've never heard it at any point other than when you brought that up.
5: Now it's becoming like a craze, I guess, around the
0: Well, I don't know if it's a craze. I don't know if it's a craze yet. But well, you know what? We'll monitor the situation, Fritzy. All right, we'll take a break. Best and worst of the weekend. Phone calls coming up. We'll give you ours as well. We're back after this.

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0: 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Played golf yesterday, and I had my shirt tail out, and nobody said anything about it. I was like, okay. Now, I'm wondering, does Untuckit have golf shirts? Yes, Paulie.
1: Yeah, Untuckit, big brand. They have regular shirts like button-downs. That's where they started. But they have an entire golf division, Dan.
0: Now, do I have? Can I untuck my shirt with Untuckit golf shirts?
1: I think it has to be untucked by definition. I think it's a no-tuck
0: rule.
1: What
0: I'm... I'm not quite sure I understand it. Now, look, I understand protocol and dressing on, you know, I just don't like swinging a golf club when I've got my shirt tucked in. But if Untuckit has golf shirts that are called Untuckit, then can I wear that? Yes, Todd.
2: So, yeah, can you use that as a comeback if someone gives you a hard time? Hey, you got to tuck your shirt. It's an Untuckit. And you could just say that.
0: Yeah, but I don't know if Untuckit has golf shirts that are meant to be untucked. Yes, Paul.
1: They do. I'm looking at their website now, and their golf shirts are nice. They're very breezy, but they're not like, you know, hanging down to your thighs. They're just over the belt loop, so it looks cool. But I don't think that's going to be the hall pass when you go to a country club.
0: But if I just say, I've got a golf shirt on, and it's called Untuckit.
1: Like, which rule are you following, the shirts rule or the country club's rule?
0: Oh. Yeah. Once again, I played at Belgrade Lakes, and they didn't say anything when I went into the clubhouse there that I had my shirt tail out. Let's go around the room. Best and worst of the weekend, Todd. I'll start with you.
2: In an 84-83 victory over the defending champion Las Vegas Aces Saturday afternoon, the Chicago Sky's Sidney Taylor became the first rookie in franchise history to hit a go-ahead three in the final 5 seconds of the fourth quarter or overtime. Just 5 months ago, so this guy's. Taylor was playing in Poland, wasn't even selected in the 2026 WNBA draft. 29 points for her fifth 25-point game this season. Worst, as we all discussed in the first hour and a half of the show, the rich get richer. Dodgers add prize pitcher Tarek Skubal to their already formidable rotation.
0: Dylan.
3: My best end, Jadeveon Clowney, is back with the Texans. Maybe he's got one more highlight reel hit left in the tank. And my worst, Leopold Aschenbrenner. A 24-year-old kid started an AI-focused hedge fund called Situational Awareness that had amassed north of $45 billion in assets. That all came crashing down when the stocks tanked and margin calls came in, and he had to liquidate the entire fund just days before his lavish wedding was planned. Yikes.
0: Hopefully she didn't marry him for his money. Wait a minute. What happened, dear? What? Yeah, Paul.
1: Hon, remember that prenup we talked about? We're not going to need it.
0: I'm going to have to sign a prenup because you probably have more money than I do. Marvin, best and worst of the weekend.
4: Best of the weekend, WWE SummerSlam. Not anything with wrestling, but Darius Rucker sang the Star Spangled Banner. Absolutely killed it. He was great. Worst of the weekend, Kyle Whittingham, Michigan coach. He's not ingratiating himself to the Michigan fan base by saying he doesn't hate Ohio State. That's not what you do when you first get there.
0: All right. Here is the new head coach at Michigan. I don't know the context of this. I don't know what he was asked prior to, but here is the new head coach on his thoughts about Ohio State.
5: I just think that a rivalry can be intense and emotional without the hatred factor of it. I don't think there's any place for that personally. I think Ryan Day is a good person. And to sit here and say, I hate Ryan Day, I'd be making crap up because that's not true.
0: Okay. But this is who Kyle is. I don't expect him to be fire and brimstone. He's well-respected. I mean, this isn't Jim Harbaugh, you know, with Ryan Day. Steve Spurrier, you know, back in the day. But, you know, if you don't have to hate them. I asked him that when he first took the job, I think. I asked him, you know, is that part of the introductory press conference where you're told now you hate Ohio State? Yes, Dylan.
3: I kind of prefer that, though, than pretending to be like, you know, all rah-rah right when you walk in the door. I would check back with him in a few years and see how he feels about Ohio State. But for right now.
0: Yes, Todd.
2: I thought it was refreshing. I agree with Dylan. Like, you don't have to pretend anything. It's like, you know what? Well, I'm aware of the rivalry, and we look forward to beating them over and over again, and you know that's and all that. But you don't have to hate the coach or hate the team. I know that's what, how you get the fans all riled up because there's a hatred there. But I didn't have a problem with that.
0: Well, the fans want that, though.
2: So let the fans, you know, fans get all together collectively, hate the team. But like, the coach doesn't have to say that. It's already kind of known what the how big the rivalry is between these two teams.
0: Yeah. But if I'm the coach, I'm going to play to my fan base a little bit here. Yeah, Paul.
1: I will say, though, after the past 2 years, these are the kind of problems that Michigan football fans want to deal with. Did our coach not insult Ryan Day during the press conference? This is good stuff.
0: Yeah. Best and worst of the weekend?
1: I got two. Well, my worst of the weekend is Ricky Pearsall, the good wide receiver for the Niners, down for the season. That team cannot catch a break, especially in that division. And my best of the weekend, the rookie guard Olivia Miles for the Minnesota Lynx. I think she had 24 at halftime. What a dominant, entertaining basketball player. Fun to watch.
0: Come on board. Yep. I told you. Oh. She was going to be a star.
1: I don't think I realized. You talked about her at TCU, and she was great at Notre Dame, better at TCU, but I didn't think it'd be this good this fast.
0: Oh, she's entertaining, man. I thought she was going to be the MVP in the All-Star game. Trip in Vegas, welcome back. Trip, what do you have for me?
6: Hey, good morning, DP. Always good to speak with y'all. I'll be back to regular shenanigans later in the week. But I just wanted to comment on the Larry Fitzgerald interview. I've had many chances to meet him being in Las Vegas, and he is the nicest guy and so humble. Thank you for having him on. And then I had a question for you in the room. He's one of those guys when you meet, I was shocked how big he was. As a wide receiver, are there other athletes that you've met that you're like, "Golly, this guy is so big"? And thanks for taking my call.
0: Cam Newton. Cam. It's like, damn, he's a quarterback. He's built like he could be a edge rusher or a tight end. But Larry Fitzgerald is big. You know, because sometimes you're thinking these receivers are like 6'1", 6'2". Like Larry feels like he's 6'3". You know, in a solid like 225. But yeah, he's one of the, Roethlisberger was another guy. It's like, I can see why they have a hard time bringing you down. And then you'll be around other guys and you'll go, golly, Barry Sanders isn't big at all. Joe Montana, not big at all. All right. 2 hours in the books on this Monday. Dylan, you're in the confessional if you're watching on Peacock. We'll come back. More phone calls. Best and worst of the weekend. Fritzy, Dylan, Marv, Paulie, yours truly in the back room, guys. Final hour in this Monday after this. This time of the year, it's about getting together. 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

0: disappointing in that regard to not have, you know, to feel disrespect a little bit. 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
1: 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When things go wrong with the Tampa Bay Buccaneers, we call Rick Stroud, bringing you the biggest guests and best interviews in the world of sports. So how does this go bad?
2: It goes bad if Baker gets hurt. It goes really bad for Baker. He's no security after this year.
1: You either want him or you don't. That's probably the problem that he has. It's like, wait a minute, 2 years? Like, we're going to be back doing this in another year.
2: I mean, I could see Baker getting to the end of the year if he had a great year and saying, I don't want to be franchised. You guys had your chance before the season. You know, this is kind of what he's been, Mr. You know, shoulder chip.
1: Broadcasting from the man cave. With Baker, if he's your guy, show him that he's your guy. This is Dan Patrick. Final hour on this Monday, best and worst of the weekend, what you liked, you didn't like. Operators sitting by. Tyler, take your phone calls, 877-3DP-SHOW. Fritzy's here. Dylan, front row with Paulie and Marvin, yours truly, and of course the backroom guys. We say good morning if you're watching the program on Peacock. Thank you for downloading the app. And our stat of the day brought to you by, as always, Panini America, the official trading cards of the program. The WNBA on NBC and Peacock. Sunday, Paige Beckers and the Wings take on Olivia Miles and the Lynx. The WNBA live on NBC and Peacock. Poll question for the final hour of the program, Dylan.
3: Which major sport has the most parity? MLB, NBA, NHL, or NFL?
1: Well, let me start with the NBA. You've had eight different winners the last 8 years. Do you consider that parity? You know, we make a big deal about a repeat champ in the NFL. That hasn't happened very often in the last 30 years. I don't view baseball as parity, top heavy. But I would say that the NBA having eight different winners the last 8 years, that's pretty impressive. Yes, Dylan.
3: But that's kind of viewed as an anomaly in the NBA, right? Because the NBA is probably the most dynastic over the course of its history.
1: Yeah, but not recently. You have really good teams. You know, Golden State's been a good team. LeBron's bounced around. Durant's bounced around. You know, so it feels a little bit more fluid. I don't know if that's an anomaly. If you do it eight consecutive years, that's not an aberration. I mean, that feels like a trend. So, I mean, how many leagues have had a different team winning in eight consecutive years? Yes, Paulie.
4: It does feel, though, with the NBA, they have title parity, but those teams in the bottom 10, they stay in the bottom 10 for a while. Like, the Wizards aren't going to spike up and go on a run next year. It doesn't feel, the Nets are not going to spike up. It feels like a bad team last year in the NFL could reach the playoffs the next year just with a couple moves.
1: Yeah, but see, I feel like in basketball, there's only five guys out there. It's easier to do something quicker. I think the Wizards are going to be competitive next season.
4: Okay.
1: Okay. This isn't one of those where I was on a team the year before, 2 years before. I think the Wizards will be competitive. How's that? Yes, Mark.
5: Like play-in competitive? Like, you know what? They're struggling, but you know what? They're trying to make the play-in.
1: Yes.
5: Okay.
1: Yes. Yes. Play-in competitive. Yes, Paul.
4: Your Wizards had 17 wins this year. I thought it'd be less.
1: Yeah, and so did the Pistons a couple of years ago.
4: Okay, we're setting your over-under at 29.5 for this Wizard squad.
1: I'm going over.
4: Wow, gutsy.
1: Yeah. A.J. DeBanza, don't let me down.
5: Trae Young.
1: 29.5. Anthony Davis. Here we go. I'm printing play-in tournament t-shirts. And, you know, sometimes you just get that feeling, Marvin. There are just times when I go, man, I think the Sacramento Kings are ready for the playoffs.
5: Then
1: they made the playoffs.
5: No, we're on year eight of, man, you really want them to put it all together. But then
1: they did.
5: They trade Tyrese Halliburton, and then they get rid of this guy and that guy. They fire Mike Brown. He ends up coaching the Knicks. They win a championship.
6: Okay. Yes, Dylan.
3: If the Wizards win the NBA Cup this season, is that a success?
6: Hell yes.
3: All right.
5: Hell yes.
6: They're the Wizards. The only team worse is the Washington Generals, and they try to be bad. Let me get a couple of phone. Do we have a new poll question, or is that the old poll question? I'm trying to keep track, Dylan.
3: That's a new one. We could throw another one up if you want.
6: Yeah, sure. It's your day.
3: All right. Do you still watch Shark?
6: I did have a father come up to me at a restaurant, and he said, "Hey, longtime fan, have a problem with Dylan." I go, "Okay, get in line." He goes, "He almost ruined Christmas for my son. We were in the car." And I said, "I will pass the message on to Dylan." And he said, "Maybe publicly shaming him would work. Todd almost did this a couple of years ago. We love Santa, and I can't wait to get gifts from him this year." Dylan?
3: Yeah, I said at the time, I was like, of course, I'm a big Santa guy, and Christmas is my favorite holiday. Todd and I have actually talked about it. Christmas is better than Hanukkah.
7: Christmas is far cooler than Hanukkah.
6: Okay, but once again, I had a very nice gentleman, and he said that you almost ruined Christmas, because sometimes parents are driving their kids to school, and they could have the radio on. And I love the Easter Bunny, and I... Fairy godmother, I like her. Yes, Paul?
4: Just you kids in the car. Remember, Santa's always watching. Eat your vegetables.
6: Yes, he is. Who's naughty or nice? Yes, Todd?
7: You do have to admire how he's able to deliver gifts to the entire world overnight. That is awesome. I wish I can get to work that fast from where I live.
4: He's Amazon Prime before Amazon
6: Todd,
4: Prime.
6: Todd, yes, I don't need Todd involved in this conversation.
4: Correct.
6: Just Dylan. Dylan, you know, pays for his sins. I'm not having you involved in it, giving me any kind of logical or non-logical. No. Don't even do it.
7: I highly recommend the Perry Como Christmas album. It has nothing to do with Santa.
6: Okay. All righty. Yeah. I'm sure that'll go over well now. Perry Como.
7: Perry Como Christmas album number one.
6: That might have been 60 years ago.
7: It's fantastic. He's got an amazing voice, and that puts you in the Christmas mood more than ever.
6: Okay. You're the oldest 50-whatever that I've ever met.
7: I used to listen to that all the time. Forget about Jaime the Hanukkah Candle, whatever songs they try to come up with to make Hanukkah cool. Give me the chocolate money, and that's about it for Hanukkah, and a potato pancake with some applesauce. It's all about the Perry Como music.
6: Dylan in Orlando. Hi, Dylan. What do you have for me today?
8: Yeah, I might be young, but I'm still listening to the Bing Crosby Christmas album. Anyways, I have a quick Dodger rant. I have 3 points to make, and I'll try to make them pretty quick. Number one, the Dodgers didn't really offer the best farm system to the Tigers, but the Tigers didn't have to accept it. Any team could have made that offer. Number two, you mentioned earlier that the Dodgers have to pay a large luxury tax, larger than the payroll of some other teams, but a lot of that luxury tax goes to the minor teams to try to help them actually build their payroll. I want to know why they're putting it in their pocket instead of investing it into their teams. And number three, earlier today, you said the word expensive elephant in the room. Well, I want to know why some of those expensive elephants out in Oakland put on pinstripes and no one seems to care, but all of a sudden they go to the Dodgers and we're the villains. Anyways, God bless. Yeah.
6: Look, I don't have a problem with what the Dodgers do. All right? The Oakland A's owner is bad for baseball. What the Dodgers do, the Dodgers win. The Dodgers make money, the Dodgers reinvest. The Dodgers treat their fan base with respect. They want you to come out. They want you to watch. They want you to invest. It's your team. They want stars. The Yankees did this. The Yankees did this when George Steinbrenner was making money off the Yes Network. And therefore, he was able to have even more money to invest in his players. So they became personalities. They were must-see TV. They were like friends on Thursday night. You knew everybody in the lineup. That's what George Steinbrenner wanted to do, and he did. He created that. Well, they're not the only ones able to do that now. Now it comes down to how good is your baseball front office? How good are the smart people, analytics, minor league, making trades, shrewd decisions, you know, financial people? I mean, it takes a lot of people. It's not just one person. I grew up where Bob Housen was the general manager of the Cincinnati Reds. I don't know who else was involved in situations where, you know, keeping Pete Rose or getting rid of Pete Rose, keeping Johnny Bench, salary for Tony Perez, trading for Joe Morgan from Houston. It felt like there was one person. Baseball's front offices, it's not just one person anymore. You have to have a team in there. Brooks in Florida. Hi, Brooks. What do you have for me today?
9: Hey, Dan. 61205. So, comment on the Dodgers. I think every sports fan wants nothing more than to have owners like the Dodgers. They care about winning more than making money. And when they win, they make more money anyways. I think it was last week as well. You guys were talking about common sports injuries. I was fortunate enough to play a little bit of minor league ball. I had Tommy John, and I can maybe, with a biased opinion, it is by far the worst. It was 6 months before I even touched a baseball again, let alone probably 2 years before I felt normal. It's absolutely awful. And then just some advice from you, maybe. My daughter is just under 5 months old. How do I prepare for that speech that you're about to give?
6: How about you don't think about it for 20 years, Brooks? Because I'm obsessed with it. I get in the car, go to play golf yesterday, turn down the music. It's just silence in there, and I'm practicing my speech over and over and over and over. But it's taken me 30 years to prepare for this, and I'm not even prepared for this. Jay in Delaware. Hi, Jay. Best and worst of the weekend.
10: Hey, Dan. Quick best. Two quiet signings. My 49ers signed back Debo Samuels, and we picked up Khalil Herbert as well. We got our bully back on offense after getting our bully back on defense, Dre Greenlaw, so I'm very excited about that. And first day there, he's in team drills, looks great, looks the best shape he's been in since 2019. Worst of the weekend, as a Braves fan, anyone but the Dodgers he could have went to. But I'm not mad at the Dodgers. I'm more mad at the Braves, the signings that we did, the trade that we did make this weekend, very underwhelming. We're 8 games ahead in our division. I just don't understand why we didn't push harder to get Skubal with the injuries we've had in our starting pitching lineup.
6: Yeah, I thought that the Braves were kind of poised to sneak in there and get Tarek Skubal, but Skubal wanted to go to the Dodgers. But once again, if you're the Braves or the Brewers, how important is this year? How good are we this year? And if you really think that you have a chance, a good chance, then you roll the dice. Maybe you win, and Tarek Skubal wants to stay with you. But those who didn't do anything, like you can't sit there and go, oh, the Dodgers. Okay, the Dodgers still gave up top 40 prospects? I mean, was it the haul that people thought you were going to get for Skubal? No. But all they did was, hey, how about this? And nobody could top that deal? And so what if he doesn't re-sign? Yes, we lose prospects, but do we have a chance to win? Because if you play this way, you know, you're going to be a 15 game, 20 game over 500 team, and yeah, we got to the playoffs, and then what? Okay, but if that's your goal, like there's some owners that probably don't even have that goal. It's like, hey, let's just see, you know, what kind of fan base we can get, how much money we can get, who can we keep. What are we going to get in return for, you know, this star player? I mean, I have more of a problem with that than I do with what the Dodgers do or the Yankees do. Look, the Mets, that owner, you know, didn't understand baseball. You can be a Mets fan, but you got to understand baseball. And, you know, you want to go out and you want to sign Soto to $700 million. He ain't Ohtani. Nobody is going, man, I can't wait to go see Soto. They are coming out to see Shohei Ohtani. And, you know, as Jeff Passan said last week, he might be a bargain at $700 million. Soto ain't no bargain. But the Mets, The Mets have made a mess out of just saying, I can go out there and spend this money. It's getting the right people to make the right decisions. You can have a checkbook, but there's certain people who shouldn't be signing checks. Take a break. We'll get to more phone calls coming up back after this. Dude! That's what Todd says. Hey, dude!
7: I do say that.
6: Yes, you do. Wet, extra large, cleaning, dude wipes. Mount Dude is shrinking there. So we got to, I think we got to refill that, restock that over there, Todd.
7: I think a new shipment is coming soon. If I have anything to do with it.
6: You have nothing to do
7: with it. I have no authority.
6: Yes. 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
11: Caffeine can be really good for you and help a lot of things, and caffeine can be kind of bad for you.
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11: Naturally, it's in the coffee bean and in chocolate and tea, but it's also added artificially in things like soda. 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It's got that adrenaline going, and it's rewarding you with the dopamine. I mentioned the vicious cycle, the inevitable crash,
12: right?
11: Like any stimulant drug, and you want more of it. 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All right, how about some health benefits?
12: Right.
11: They found everything from not develop Parkinson's disease to dropping your risk of various cancers.
12: Well, coffee actually is shown to reduce your risk of diabetes.
11: 4 cups a day, 50% less chance of mouth and throat cancer.
12: You should eat more grapefruit because grapefruit contains something called narrogin, and it actually slows the removal of caffeine from your brain.
11: Okay.
12: So you enjoy its effects longer.
11: Nice.
12: Yeah.
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0: I don't know if this was what Bryce Harper was hoping for when he said to Don Mattingly, we need more help. The Phillies picked up Luis Arraez. You see, a former batting champ. You know, good stick there. But, you know, in today's game, I don't know if, how valued he is, but they picked up Arraez. Yeah, Paulie.
1: Yeah, Arraez, four-time All-Star. He was on the Giants this year. He hit 324. His hitting 324. And you're right, he is a on pace to be a four-time batting champ.
0: Yeah. It used to be a big deal fighting for the batting championship. It does not anymore. Used to be you could run down the list of batting champs. And nowadays, you're like, okay. Is Yordan Alvarez going to win the Triple Crown? Because he is an overwhelming favorite to win the American League MVP. He is minus 900. Junior Caminero is plus 600. He is second. In the National League, Pete Crow Armstrong is closing the gap on Shohei Ohtani. Ohtani's minus 140. PCA is plus 100. Those are the only two players in the race for the MVP. Yeah, Paul.
1: Yeah, Yordan Alvarez is leading in everything. Homers, RBI, batting average, OBP, yeah. SLG, whatever the other one is. OPS, WAR.
0: Voight.
1: Voight.
0: Yeah, whatever that was.
1: If there's a stat, he's leading in it.
0: But here it's a Triple Crown season. And it's like, yeah, and? I don't know. It's like the things I valued when I was growing up, I have no idea if they have value anymore. Yes, Marvin.
2: It is wild how unfamous baseball players are nowadays. If this was even 1995, this would have been leading SportsCenter if somebody was trying to, you know, go for the Triple Crown. You know,
0: August.
2: Right. Miguel Cabrera won it, and it was like, oh, okay, that's cute. But if Mickey Mantle or Roger Maris or somebody of that ilk would have done it in the 1960s, this would have been, they would have been on the cover of Life magazine doing this.
0: Yeah. Yes, Paulie.
1: Like, if you hit 335, it's not going to make headlines. It's great for your career and your team, but you need to hit like 378 in August where you're flirting with 400, even in the vicinity, to get people to notice it.
0: Yeah, but nobody's trying to hit 400. They don't even, you know, give you the impression that they want to bat over 350. Yes, Dylan?
3: Well, that's why to me these days it's more impressive when a guy's hitting over 300, which is crazy that there's an inverse relationship to how much people care.
0: Well, I go back to 1968, and you had Carl Yastrzemski batted 301, I think, and he won the batting title, the second highest batting average. Now, this is when they changed the height of the mound, and, you know, 68 was the year of the pitcher. Danny Cater of the A's, I think, hit 290. Those were the highest averages. And at the time, it was like, that is crazy that you could have that low of a batting average. But back then, in 1968, they changed the mound, and pitchers dominated. But for the most part, growing up, George Brett, Tony Gwynn, Rod Carew, trying to go for 400, it was a big deal. Yeah, Dylan.
3: Is there an asterisk next to Bob Gibson's 1968 season because of that, or did people just sort of say, whatever?
0: Well, then it would be next to Denny McClain as well, because he won 30 games.
3: Yeah.
0: There would be an asterisk by every pitcher in baseball, not just Bob Gibson. Bob Gibson was a Hall of Famer without 1968. Bob Gibson's one of my favorite pitchers, because that dude, he was bringing it.
3: Yep.
0: He was... You want to pitch angry? He pitched angry. He pitched aggressive. And he didn't. And he was a big guy, former, I think he played for the Harlem Globetrotters. I think he was out of Creighton. But I just remember Bob Gibson on the mound, the Cardinals back then. It wasn't going to be a good night. Yeah, Paulie.
1: How many players in all of baseball are hitting over 300 as of today?
0: Seven
1: is correct. Bloop, bloop, bloop. So you're hitting 1,000 today. Bloop, bloop.
0: Yeah, okay.
1: No one's over 330. Yordan Alvarez, like you mentioned, is at 330. There are three guys in all of baseball hitting more than or over 320.
0: Joe DiMaggio. Oh, oh.

0: Brought to you by Panini America. It was on this day, 1941, Joe DiMaggio goes 0 for 4. That ended his on-base streak at 74 games.
1: Overrated.
0: Seventy-four consecutive games where he got on either base hit, hit by pitch, or a walk.
2: Dang.
0: Yeah, Paulie.
2: Do you think if we were on sports radio in that year, we would have done a poll question? Would you rather hit 390 or marry Marilyn Monroe? We would have done that poll question, right?
0: I think I'd rather hit 390.
2: What?
0: Back then.
2: Yeah. What if it's 350?
0: Maybe. Marilyn Monroe, there's, I don't know.
3: You say she's overrated?
0: There was a lot going on there, you know? You know, just give me a nice, normal woman. You don't need to have an actress or any of it. No.
3: Too soon.
0: Just saying. Right. Yeah, I know. Plus, you know, the Kennedys are involved and Sinatra's involved and DiMaggio. And no, that's not going to be good. Yes, Dylan.
4: The modern version of that question would be like, would you rather hit 302 or marry Sydney Sweeney? That's the...
2: Yeah, let's do that.
0: I guess I'd rather marry Sydney Sweeney. 302 is not impressive. Sydney Sweeney's impressive. All right, yeah. Hit 302. I never thought we would have that question, but I'm glad we got it out of the way. Would you rather bat 302 or... Mary Sydney Sweeney. Yeah, Paul.
2: Are you saying 302 for a year or a decade? Because 302 for a decade, you're getting paid.
0: How about your career?
2: Oh, wow.
0: You end up at 302. You hit 302 for your career, or you're married to Sydney Sweeney for 15 years. What are you signing up for?
3: 302.
0: Are you? You're not on the Sydney Sweeney bandwagon, Marvin?
3: No, she's impressive, but okay. It's not as impressive as hitting 300 for 10 years.
0: All right. Yes, Todd?
5: I think I'm going to go the other way on that. I think I'm going to take the Sweeney choice.
0: Oh, boy, what a shocker. Yes, Paul?
2: I've got some names of baseball players who hit 302 exactly for their career. So you could be Buster Posey, and you're on the market, you hit 302, or you get Sydney Sweeney, and you're hitting like 240.
0: Buster Posey's a Hall of Famer, though.
2: Yeah.
0: Who's dating Sydney Sweeney now? It's what's his name?
4: Scooter Braun.
0: Scooter Braun. He's the producer behind Taylor Swift.
4: Yep.
0: I think he made a lot of money, and I think he got divorced, and now he's with Sydney Sweeney. Not that I keep up on Euphoria. Just letting you know.
4: Totally.
0: Yeah. Adam in L.A. Hi, Adam. What do you have for me today?
6: Good morning. My best and worst of the weekend. Best was easy. The Dodgers got Scooble, but my worst was

0: Rodgers is a bottom line. It feels like they have to win it every year. You know, the Rams didn't win it last year, and you could make a case they were the best team, but the best team doesn't always win. And it's one game. See, with the Dodgers, you have that luxury of, you know, seven games. And it'd be really hard to beat a team that's that good in seven games. Whereas in the NFL, you know, you can have one play, one moment, one turnover, one touchdown. Yeah, Paulie.
1: Just to play devil's advocate, the Rams had the number one offense in football last year. Their defense was ranked 10th, and they added Garrett and McDuffie. Trent McDuffie, you almost forget about. They have no wiggle room to not make it further.
0: Well, you make it further, then you're going to make it to the Super Bowl, right?
1: Yeah.
0: So, yeah, I mean, nobody's going to be surprised if they do. They'll be surprised if they don't. If I said, hey, the Rams aren't going to win the Super Bowl, you'd be like, but they got there. Yes. Hey, the Dodgers aren't going to win the World Series. That would be a bigger surprise, in my opinion. Yeah, Dylan.
2: Well, and if you surveyed people in L.A., too, they would probably overwhelmingly prefer another Dodgers World Series than a Rams Super Bowl, right? I mean, I feel like the Dodgers are a much bigger game in town.
0: Yes. Yeah. Zaire Hope was the key prospect in the Tarek Skubal trade. He was 11th round pick by the Cubs. The Dodgers traded Michael Bush to the Cubs for him. So they got this talent with, you know, he was an 11th round pick. And then ultimately they trade him yesterday. He's the prized guy in the Tarek Skubal trade. So the Dodgers basically traded Michael Bush for Tarek Skubal. That's the difference with the Dodgers than anybody else. That's just smart baseball. That has nothing to do with, hey, here's a blank check. We're going to bring this person in. You take somebody, you help develop them, now a top 40 prospect, and then you send him as part of the Tarek Skubal trade. That's just smart baseball. Aaron in Fort Wayne. Hi, Aaron. What do you have for me today?
3: Hey, Dan. Thanks for taking my call. I just want to comment on the Kyle Willingham. I don't think, like, you can't lose any games, obviously, in these stupid media days, but you can definitely lose fan support. I think it comes off as a little bit tone deaf to the fan base. You got to just play the hits sometimes, and Michigan fans want to hear that you hate Ohio State. I mean, Woody Hayes famously wouldn't even get gas in Michigan and said, we'll push this bus back to the Ohio line, you know, before we give them a nickel. And I just think it's a little bit, you got to understand, like, who you're talking to and who you're speaking to at these media days.
0: Yeah, it's just not Kyle Whittingham. That's all. It's Jim Harbaugh. Jim Harbaugh went to Michigan. And I think if you went there, played there, you were brought up in that universe, then you certainly understand that. But Kyle Whittingham, he's just a nice man who's a really good football coach. You know? Jim Harbaugh wanted to tweak Ryan Day. He loved that. Yes, Todd.
4: If it's contrived or too obvious that you're pandering to the fans as much as they want to hear their coach be all angry about, I don't know, it's like the politician that says, like, something obvious. It's like, and every student should have a desk and a pen and a pencil to, you know, come on. It's like, yeah. Prisoners should go to jail. Criminals should go to prison. Who's with me?
0: Huh?
4: It's like saying something obvious, like, I don't know, like, you know, obviously there's a major rivalry there. Does he really need to say, yeah, now that I took over the job, I hate the Buckeyes? Like,
0: well, I don't know. Yes, that's, I mean, it's kind of weird. You walk in and you go, you got your notes for your press conference? Yes, I do. Make sure you bring up that. Oh, yeah, and I hate Ohio State. Okay. Yeah, Paulie.
1: See, I think it's the opposite. I think it's a must pander situation. Everyone's going to know you're making it up and you're not a Michigan lifer. It's like when Kurt Cignetti got hired at Indiana, not a hotbed of football. He went to a basketball game and he started his whole speech with, Purdue sucks. He played to the crowd.
0: Yeah, but I don't think he hated Purdue.
1: Not at all. But you play to the home crowd and tell them what they want to hear just for the sake of it almost.
0: Yeah, but Kyle Whittingham is not that way. Cignetti, we heard Cignetti, you know, at the Big Ten press conference, taking a shot at the SEC. That's just not Kyle Whittingham. Yes.

0: Well, I don't think he had to sound like Randy Macho Man Savage while he was doing it, but I think he just has to drive the point home that my biggest goal is to beat Ohio State and then win the Big Ten and national championship after
1: that. Okay, but you can say that, but then that's not going to satisfy people saying, oh, did you hear how he said it? Hey, we're going to go out there and we're going to beat Ohio State. We're going to win the national championship. Yes, Marv.
0: Well, no, I don't think that's true because when Jim Tressel, he spoke at an Ohio State basketball game, and he was like, we're going to be great in the classroom, and we're going to be great on the field, and then we're going to be great. And he said like 320 days when we play that team up north, and then the crowd was going crazy. So I don't think you have to spit fire and act like the ultimate warrior or anything like that, WWE style. You just have to ingratiate yourself to the home fans. This isn't Eastern Michigan. This is Michigan. You're playing Ohio State. Come on, get up.
1: Yes, yes, Dylan.
2: What if he was just like, I don't hate Ohio State yet?
1: Okay.
2: Right?
1: Yeah. But I have plenty of time to.
2: Mm-hmm.
1: Come on, let's go get him.
3: How fun would it be if they said, we're going to get on the top rope and we're going to get down and we're going to crush the Buckeyes. Yeah. Mm-hmm. Yep. That would be fun.
1: I'm going to blame you, Marvin, for bringing up.
3: He opened the door.
0: I'm sorry.
1: Macho Man Savage. Zach in Knoxville. Hi, Zach. What do you have for me?
4: I'm supposed to follow a Macho Man Randy Savage impersonation.
1: Yep.
4: Way to put me on the spot, DP. Now, the Tarek Skubal trade, I think the NBA started it, and then the NFL kind of followed suit. When did MLB players get to pick and choose where they got traded to? That just kind of seems like a new thing to me.
1: Well, I think if you're winning a couple of Cy Youngs, that you can say, look, if you're going to trade me, where there's a chance that I'm going to re-sign. If not, then, I'm not going to stay with that team. And it felt like he had leverage there. The Dodgers wanted him, and whatever role he played in telling the Tigers, don't entertain any other offers. I want to go to the Dodgers. And maybe, that's going to hurt their leverage significantly. By the way, Yordan Alvarez, he was in the Dodgers organization. He was traded for a relief pitcher a couple of years back. So the Dodgers do make mistakes in their front office. Yes, Paul.
5: He'll be a Dodger again.
1: Let me take a break. Last call for phone calls. What we learn, what's in store tomorrow. Back after this.

0: Yeah.
1: You know what? Hold that thought as well. So I have a thought about Sophie Cunningham and all the stir in the WNBA. We'll get to that and more next. Right here, Covino and Rich on Fox Sports Radio. 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
10: 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What you will see is a vehicle that can take punch after punch and keep rolling. 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
11: 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You jolt awake and start thinking about fueling your gut? 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